Jennifer, Jennifer, Jennifer, Jennifer, Jennifer, Jennifer, Jennifer, Jennifer, Jennifer, Jennifer, Jennifer, Jennifer, Jennifer, Jennifer, Jennifer, Jennifer, Jennifer, Jennifer, Jennifer, Jennifer, Jennifer, Jennifer, Jennifer, Jennifer, Jennifer, Jennifer, Jennifer, Jennifer, Jennifer, Jennifer, Jennifer, Jennifer, Jennifer, Jennifer, Jennifer, Jennifer, Jennifer, Jennifer, Jennifer, Jennifer, Jennifer, Jennifer, Jennifer, Jennifer, Jennifer, Jennifer, Jennifer, Jennifer, Jennifer, Jennifer, Jennifer, Jennifer, Jennifer, Jennifer, Jennifer, Jennifer, Jennifer, Jennifer, Jennifer, Jennifer, Jennifer, Jennifer, Jennifer,

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1: 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Because the ladies have been fighting over him.
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0: the Holy Spirit came to loose your tongue so that your world can hear your voice. 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

kickstarting our Thursday. Call it a thrilling Thursday morning. The penultimate day in the month of July 2026. Thank God for bread. And in a world where replacing things is often easier than repairing them, never lose sight of what truly matters. Not everything should be thrown away, especially trust, relationships, values, and character. You see, the strongest foundations are built through patience, commitment, and a willingness to fix what is broken rather than walk away. So today, this morning, remember what last is hardly effortless, but it is always worth the effort. Create confidence, inspire change, and trust me, you're going to have a purposeful Thursday. Good morning to you. My name is Ekoe Silfi. Welcome to the Asase Breakfast Show. Yeah, we survive. Thank you for making us a part of your Thursday morning. We don't take that for granted. The trenches are paying to the ultimate. It's going to be another busy morning on radio. The moment I rise. Because we've lined up conversations that go beyond the headlines. The voice in the to help you understand the issues shaping this country. Down on my knees, but your mercy returned like a cool summer. But we'll begin at the Supreme Court where two landmark constitutional rulings could reshape Ghana's political and governance landscape. Well, in a 5-2 majority decision, the court has ruled that every registered member in good standing of a political party must have the right to vote in electing party leaders and parliamentary candidates, effectively challenging the delegate system that has defined internal party democracy for decades. The court also has upheld the constitutionality of the office of the special prosecutor while affirming that the attorney general retains the constitutional authority to discontinue OSP prosecutions through a nolle prosequi. So what do these decisions mean for our democracy, our political parties, and the fight against corruption? Lawyers Kwesi Fokuobenyin and Alexander Aban will help us unpack all of them this morning. Well, from constitutional law to a family dispute that has captured national attention, the burial of Apostle Kwadwo Safo is expected to take place today. It has been suspended following disagreements over the implementation of his final wishes. At least per what we know, as both sides head to court, will examine the legal questions surrounding the wills, burial rights, and family authority. Well, artificial intelligence is changing the workplace faster than ever. So why is human resources still too often viewed as an administrative department instead of a strategic partner in business growth? This morning we'll discuss the future of work and leadership with organizers of the Global Conference on Human Resources in Africa and partners from MTN. And then we'll also turn our attention to education following the release of the 2026 BECE results. Now, while thousands of candidates are celebrating, others face uncertainty after WAE cancelled some results and withheld thousands more of a suspected examination malpractice. Well, we'll ask WAE's head of public affairs, John Kapi, how these decisions are reached and what they mean for affected candidates. Well, today's Thursday, so we have health today at 9:30. And today we're focusing on the brain, the organ that controls everything we do. How do we protect it? What warning signs should never be ignored? And what simple habits can help keep our brains healthy for life? Consultant neurosurgeon Dr. Teddy Totime joins us later on this morning here on the ABS. And you see, as the world marks World Health World Day Against Trafficking in Persons, we'll attempt to speak with the Ghana Immigration Service about how traffickers operate, the warning signs every family should know, and what all of us can do to help prevent this growing crime.
So you see, it's another informative and engaging edition of the Asase Breakfast Show. You don't want to miss a fraction of that. Stay with us for the analysis, the conversations, and the perspectives that matter. My name is Ekoi Silfi. Good to have you. And we are on till 10. This is the ABS Live here on 99.5 in Accra, 100.3 in Cape Coast, live on Facebook at Asase 99.5. Let's do this together. Welcome to the show. We have the breakfast news coming up at the top of the hour 6 with Abigail Owari. And then I'll return after that. Stay on.

It's 6 o'clock. Hello, good morning, and welcome to the Asase Breakfast News on Asase 99.5 Accra. My name is Abiki Olowari. The news is also live on Asase 100.3 in Cape Coast and affiliates across Ghana. You can also join our Facebook live stream on Asase 99.5 on X at Asase Radio 995 or via the Asase app. Coming up, Tamale High Court jails former police officer and his accomplice 25 years each for robbery conspiracy. Also in this bulletin, fuel price floors increase for first pricing window of August. In African news, United Nations extends sanctions against armed groups in Central African Republic. And elsewhere, U.S. launches heavy strikes on Iran after attempted attacks on American troops.

0: May, thanks for choosing us this morning. The details now. A Tamale High Court has sentenced a former police officer and an accomplice to 25 years imprisonment with hard labor, each after convicting them of conspiracy to commit robbery. Former police corporal Suleiman Ayuba Gbana, who was attached to the Tamale District Police Station, and Adam Siba were found guilty in connection with an armed robbery that occurred on April 15, 2020. During the attack, two foreign exchange dealers were shot and robbed of more than 530,000 Ghana cedis and other foreign currencies near the Den Mom Hotel along the Tamale Bogatanga Highway. Police investigations linked the former officer to the robbery syndicate after one of the suspects identified him as a member of the group. A search of his residence led to the recovery of a Ghana Police Service pistol, ammunition, handcuffs, and other items. A third accused person, Mohammed Idrisu, was acquitted and discharged on all charges. Now, away from that, the Tema Metropolitan Assembly, in collaboration with local and port authorities, has begun a month-long demolition exercise at the Tema Canoe Basin within the Tema Fishing Harbour to decongest the area and remove unauthorized structures. The exercise forms part of efforts to improve sanitation, eliminate unhygienic fish processing practices, and enhance public health and security at the Canoe Basin. Officials say the operation is intended to restore order while ensuring the area meets acceptable environmental and operational standards. Tema's East Stop Metro Director Abdul Latif Amin told Asasi News that measures will be put in place to help restore the livelihoods of affected persons.
1: We are doing this exercise in collaboration with all the relevant departments of the Assembly and agencies of government. So we are going to put up a sustainable plan to ensure that going forward, these issues is tackled to the latter.
2: We are not only looking at that.
1: We want to, because fisherfolk's livelihood is very, very paramount to us. Whilst we'll be addressing the issue of sanitation, we want to introduce the modern way of processing fish on wholesome fish that we saw on the news. It's an eyesore. It will get to everybody eats fish. You get it? So we want to ensure that all the measures are put in place to ensure that once their livelihood is also maintained or is sustained, then they are also ensuring a proper hygienic condition as far as our fish and then other related food is concerned.
0: However, some sellers and fishmongers have criticized the exercise, claiming they were not given prior notice and that no alternative arrangements have been made for them. They are appealing to the government for support to recover their losses and rebuild their livelihoods. You heard some settlers and fishmongers affected by the month-long demolition exercise by the Tema Metropolitan Assembly at the Tema Canoe Basin. And they were speaking in translation. They said, "We have never experienced anything like this before. The government has demolished our shelters without first providing us with an alternative place to stay or giving us prior notice. We have nowhere to spend the night. Even if the government wanted to carry out a cleanup exercise here, we should have been informed in advance. Renting a room in Tema is very expensive, with some costing more than 500 cedis. How are we expected to afford rent and take care of our children?" Now, away from that, Parliament has passed the Customs Bill 2026, paving the way for a new legal framework aimed at modernizing customs administration, improving trade facilitation and strengthening Ghana's fight against illicit trade. The new law is expected to simplify customs procedures, improve compliance among importers and exporters, facilitate legitimate international trade, and strengthen efforts to combat smuggling and other customs-related offenses. The bill was introduced on behalf of the Minister for Finance by the Minister for Roads and Highways, Kwame Gavins Abuja, before being referred to Parliament's Finance Committee for consideration. Following the committee's recommendations, Parliament approved the bill. It will now be presented to the President for assent before coming into force. Now, price floors for petrol, diesel, and liquefied petroleum gas have gone up for the first pricing window of August, signaling continued upward pressure on fuel prices across the country. The petrol price floor has increased from 13 cedis 28 pesos to 14 cedis 53 pesos per liter, representing a 9.4% rise. Diesel recorded the biggest increase, climbing from 14 cedis 35 pesos to 16 cedis 97 pesos per liter, an increase of more than 18%. The price floor for liquefied petroleum gas, or LPG, has also risen from 10 cedis 19 pesos to 11 cedis 6 pesos per kilogram. The latest adjustments are expected to push up operating costs across key sectors of the economy, including transportation, mining, construction, manufacturing, and agriculture, where fuel remains a major production input. And stakeholders have been called upon to support efforts to promote enterprise development, attract investment, and accelerate economic growth following the launch of the Made in Eastern Regional Expo in Koforidua. Dubbed Eastern Expo, the initiative is on the theme Unlocking Opportunities for Sustainable Trade, Tourism, and Investment. It seeks to showcase trade, tourism, and investment opportunities by providing a platform for micro, small, and medium-sized enterprises, public institutions, development partners, and a private sector to exhibit their products and services while fostering collaboration and strategic partnerships. Launching the initiative, Eastern Regional Minister Rita Akosiawate said the success of the expo will depend on the collective support of all stakeholders.
2: "It is a strategic platform to showcase opportunities, attract investment, and prepare our businesses to operate competitively with others in the local and international market. The expo is therefore a deliberate intervention aimed at promoting enterprise development, attracting investment, strengthening strategic partnership, and accelerating economic development in our beautiful. The honor therefore falls on all state actors, the private sector, development partners, financial institutions, tourists, entrepreneurs, and investors to work together in unlocking the untapped potential that exists within our beautiful region."
0: You heard the Eastern Regional Minister, Rita Akosiawate. Now, let's do some African stories, because the United Nations Security Council on Wednesday unanimously adopted a resolution extending sanctions against armed groups and individuals operating in the Central African Republic. The measures include asset freezes, travel bans, and restrictions on supplying weapons and military equipment to armed groups. Council members acknowledged Bangui's gains in democratic governance, security, and state authority, but they warned that armed groups and cross-border arms networks continue to threaten stability, particularly in border regions. Speaking before the vote, French Ambassador Jerome Bonafont said significant progress has been made in recent years, but said the security situation remains fragile. He said it was the UN's responsibility to support the CAR in the fight against armed groups and associated individuals who continue to threaten the stability of the country. The CAR's ambassador to the UN, Marius, questioned how the armed groups continue to fight weapons despite the sanctions. He urged all parties to strictly abide by the sanctions, adding that it was important to identify the source of the weapons. The resolution extends sanctions until 31st July 2027. Now, in news elsewhere, the United Nations military says it has carried out what it describes as a heavy wave of airstrikes against Iran in retaliation for Tuesday's attempted ballistic missile attacks on American forces. U.S. Central Command says it has targeted dozens of Islamic Revolutionary Guard coups or IRGC facilities after Iran allegedly fired missiles at U.S. bases in Jordan and at ships in the Strait of Hormuz. Iranian state media reports that three people were killed in the latest strikes, including a two-year-old child on Shem Island. Other areas in southern and western Iran were also reportedly hit. The latest escalation comes during a week of expanding conflict, including the first publicly announced joint U.S.-Saudi Arabia strikes against Iranian-backed groups in Iraq. When the U.S. and Israel launched military operations against Iran in February, President Donald Trump said the conflict would last only a few weeks. However, the fighting has now continued for 5 months with no clear end in sight. The renewed violence follows several days of relative calm, during which both sides appeared to pause military action amid reports of possible diplomatic efforts. President Trump described the contract as very friendly negotiations, but Tehran has denied that any talks were taking place. And that's how we end this morning's bulletin. Before we go, a recap of our headlines.

Tamale High Court jails former police officer and his accomplice 25 years for robbery conspiracy. And in African news, United Nations extends sanctions against armed groups in Central African Republic. My name is Abigail Oware for more news update. 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

0: All right, welcome back. Just gone by. What's the breakfast news with Abigail Owari? It's time to check out what's on governance report with Wilberforce Asari. He's joined us already. Good morning, Wilberforce, and welcome.
1: Well, it is well. Good morning.
0: Good morning. Good to have you here.
1: Good to see you.
0: Yeah. The penultimate day in the month of July, right?
1: Yes.
0: Okay. So what's cooking? What's cooking in the kitchen of the executive, the legislature, and the judiciary? I know a lot is happening, especially at the judiciary.
1: Well, certainly. Mm. And this week, which is the last week of the 2025-2026 legal year, is ending in a very interesting manner, perhaps. Mm. A Rambo-style manner, if you ask me. So while the Supreme Court is celebrating its 150th anniversary, the same court is also giving serious decisions in various fields of endeavor, as far as our country is concerned, when it comes to legal matters.
0: Yeah.
1: So the first was yesterday's decision about the delegate system. So I remember when I was reporting on this issue yesterday, I talked about the fact that that case was up for hearing. And then I talked about the fact that the one on the OSP was up for a judgment.
0: Yeah.
1: But the one that I thought was up for hearing had been I don't know whether the time had been abridged or had been fast tracked.
0: Okay.
1: And so a decision was also given yesterday. Essentially, the Supreme Court is saying that the Supreme Court agrees with the applicants who brought the case before the court that the delegate system should be phased out, and that if you're a member of a political party and the party is having internal elections, every member should be allowed to vote. And the aim of the applicants who brought that case was to make sure that they do away with matters involving monetization in local politics or partisan politics.
0: Yeah.
1: Well, some people have raised issues with the decision. They feel that representative politics is very much a part of our democracy, and that all of us 32 or 33 million Ghanaians don't go and meet at one place to make laws. We choose members of parliament to go and sit in parliament to make laws for all of us.
0: Yeah.
1: And that is representative. They say that we elect members to serve in the executive, to be our government.
0: Yeah.
1: All of us, the people, are the government, but all of us cannot go to the Jubilee House. So we elect one person, and that person goes on to appoint other people to help him so that they can govern.
0: Yeah.
1: They said that even the Supreme Court, those who took the decision yesterday, they are a representative part of the court.
0: Yeah.
1: And that is not all the Supreme Court judges who sat to take that decision. So to the extent that representative politics is part of our politics, they think that the decision of the Supreme Court must be looked at again.
0: Okay.
1: I do not know whether there will be an application for review by any of the defendants. You know that this case was against the New Patriotic Party, the National Democratic Congress, and I think two others. So we do not know what will happen, but let's see. I do not even see a review action succeeding because it was a 5-2 majority decision.
0: Yeah.
1: So if anything at all, it will be increased to a 9-member panel.
0: Mm.
1: And assuming that the two others even come to join the two who dissented, it will still become a 5-4 majority decision. So I do not know how that is going to, I don't know the pathway for any review So it is what it is, and it must be accepted. The other one has to do with the Office of the Special Prosecutor. It appears because we do not have the benefit of the Supreme Court decision as in the prepared judgment to read. We are told that it will be ready on the 5th of August.
0: Okay.
1: So usually I don't like to make so much because even the reportage has been confusing. And most of the time I do not like to go on that confusing path. You like to have the actual decision and to quote exactly what the court said. But whatever it is, we know that the OSP's prosecutorial powers are handed over to it by the Attorney General. That is not in dispute. So that appears to be what the court said. It remains same. However, with the delegated authority, the special prosecutor can prosecute. But it does not take away the oversight responsibility of the Attorney General, because ultimately the power to prosecute in Ghana is vested in only the Attorney General. And the Attorney General can delegate that power to somebody else, including the special prosecutor. For me, that's the understanding that I have. Okay, so because of time, we are expecting some few cases to come up, even the last but one day of the legal year. And that those cases are the Republic versus Solomon Asamoa and Professor Amir Kumfi, known as the SkyTrain case. So the lawyers have filed an application for stay of proceedings at the High Court pending an appeal at the Court of Appeal. So that application or that motion should be moved today, and we see what the court will say, whether the court will stay proceedings or will say that, oh, go ahead with your appeal, but let us go ahead with our High Court proceedings. Wait to see. The case of the Republic versus Edu Buahin is also coming up today. Cross-examination of the fourth prosecution witness is continuing. The judge says that the defense lawyers should finish the cross-examination in 2 days, today being the first, and then perhaps maybe tomorrow being the last.
0: Okay.
1: But that is the end of the legal year, actually. So tomorrow ends the legal year. So whatever it is, this case gets adjourned to sometime in October. Then there is also the case of ex-party Kwame Bafo Abronye. He's filed an application at the General Jurisdiction Court for a certiorari issue. So I believe it will be a certiorari application against the decision of the Court of the Circuit Court, where he's standing trial. So that case is also coming up today. The Supreme Court is holding its awards and dinner night today at La Beach Hotel. And so that is also coming up. And then what else, Craig, can I talk about? Okay, so you know about the public lecture that is taking place for the 20th anniversary celebration of the African Court on Human and People's Rights. That activity is coming up tomorrow. It's at the Christ Temple campus of the Central University. So this is something that Central University is organizing together with the African Court on Human and People's Rights. So tomorrow, Friday, it comes off at 2:30. We'll be there. We'll be there to support them. So in terms of the executive is still dealing with all these doomsaw issues that have been going on. My light came on yesterday at around 2 a.m. No, this morning,
0: this
1: around
0: morning,
1: 2 a.m.
0: Same with me.
1: So the executive is still having to deal with it and to put things right so that we don't go back into doomsaw. So that's what it is. We'll end the report here for today. Tomorrow, we'll bring a wrap of the entire week. Good morning to you.
0: All right. Thank you very much for bringing us governance report this morning, Wilberforce Sasari. He's on standby to join us for the news review, but that will be after Ghana in Time. And today, we bring you part two of the story of Nkosukwum.
2: Ghana in Time. Moments in history. On today's episode, we bring you part two of the story of the Nkosukwum people. They moved on to Adweju, whose chief was Akraman, and drove out the Gwan Enchi to present-day Gomoa country, and Adweju was renamed Mankesim. It is here that the bodies of the three first leaders, Oburuma Nkuma the Whale, Oda Pigeon, the eagle, and Osun, the elephant, were buried in the forest close to the city of Mankesim. The place became known as the habitat of ghosts, Asamampo, or of spiritual powers from nature, Abosumpo, the national shrine or oracle of Bobo Fancy. Bodo Bodo means long, exhaustive host of innumerable people on a journey, now corrupted to Bobo. The Bobo Fancy were organized into 5 distinct Imbro, which means groups, quarters, or wards, with the singular Brong. The Kurenchi Amanfo Brong was the northwest. The Nkusukum Brong was the southwest, present-day Mankesim. And the Edumadze Brong was the southeast, present-day Ekumfi. The others were Benti Brong, the north, present-day Inyan. And the Anafo Brong, the east, present-day Ibra. In time, the people of Nkusukum Brong, the southwest ward, who were custodians of the Nananomen Po, became the first among equals among the Fanti, partly because of age, experience, and leadership qualities, but mainly because of the magical power associated with their being the custodian of the ancestral grove. The Nkusukum were the only Bobon Fanti people, with the Saltpon people very close to the sea, who refused to go to sea or engage in fishing, but preferred to mine salt. The Saltpon town itself originally consisted of the 3 villages, Nankesido, Bakado, and Okukudo, and they became Saltpon because of the big salt pond that is left behind when the tide goes out. The community is able to fish in the pond as well as in the ocean, and the name was given to it by the first Europeans who settled there. The local name Achimfo is believed to come from the Achims who migrated from the eastern region of Ghana to settle at the coast during the Achim-Fanti Alliance and later intermarried and stayed. Hence Achimfo, or people from Achim. Join us same time tomorrow for part 3 of the story of the Nkusukum people.

0: right, so that was part two of the story of the Nkosukwum here on Ghana in Time. It is time for us to bring you the news review. We're time reading 32 minutes after 6. We have the Daily Graphic here. We have the Daily Guide. The Chronicle is here. The Daybreak newspaper. We have the Archives, the Daily Democrat, the Business Analyst. The Dispatch is also featuring the Spider, the Exclusive, the National Enquirer, all making appearance this morning here on the front pages of the newspapers. And one more time, I've been joined by Wilberforce Asai. Welcome back, Wilberforce.
1: It is well.
0: All right, take it away with the Chronicle.
1: So, Psalm 5, verse 12. Surely, Lord, you bless the righteous. You surround them with your favor, as with a shield. And that is the scripture reference on the front page of the Chronicle today. Now, someone is dominating the front page today, and that is one Eugene Entry. Yeah. So it says that Ashanti region backs Eugene Entry as next MPP General Secretary. And Eugene Entry is one of several persons who are contesting for the position of General Secretary of the New Patriotic Party. Notice that the current General Secretary is Justin Kudia Frimpong, and he has been General Secretary for the last 4 years. He took over from John Wedu in 2022, I believe, yes, and became the General Secretary. So, yes, it's a contest, and as far as democracy is concerned, you must allow contest. I do not know how this latest decision of the Supreme Court affects the MPP's upcoming delegates and like upcoming conference, but that is a national delegates conference.
0: Okay,
1: and so I believe that that should not be affected by the Supreme Court ruling. The Supreme Court ruling, I think, is essentially about presidential primaries and parliamentary primaries.
0: Yeah.
1: If I'm right,
0: yes.
1: But again, for the benefit, I want to see a copy of the judgment, read it for myself, and then we'll be able to make informed discussions on the decision of the Supreme Court.
0: Okay.
1: It's always the best way to go. Have the actual judgment and then comment on it.
0: Okay.
1: All right. What are the other stories here? Editorial. Energy minister must resign or be reshuffled. Okay. So Chronicle has assumed the responsibility of the appointing authority. And it's calling for a minister of state to be reshuffled, or that the minister of state should resign. Well, they can call upon him to resign. But in terms of reshuffled, it's the responsibility of the appointing authority.
0: Yeah.
1: And only the appointing authority. Even with resignation, you can send your resignation and the appointing authority will say it's rejected. Yeah. What would you do? So, so yes, interesting editorial, but the power is in a certain President John Dramani Mahama's hands. It's not in the editor of Chronicle's hands. Okay, so there is the other story here. Is it in Kasem?
0: Yeah.
1: In Kasem, Kasem residents or in Kasem?
0: Yeah, in Kasem.
1: Maybe you should stress on the M.
0: Yeah.
1: Okay, so in Kasem, residents warn contractor to stay off community mining concession. That is also a story on the front page of the Chronicle this morning. Let me elect to do Jamila Akwili and Gina Blaze Daily Guide. And the stories here, court halts Kujo Safu Kantanka burial. Okay. Very interesting development, if you ask me,
0: Are you coming to rant?
1: Oh, no, no, I'm not coming to rant, but I was just going to say that somebody went to court ex parte without notice to the other parties.
0: Yeah.
1: And the court has granted that injunction for a period of 10 days.
0: Yeah.
1: So within that 10 days, this person who went ex parte must come and show cause. And the case will take its natural course. But really, I mean, this is a... somebody will say it is a family matter. But if you want to go ahead and keep your father in the fridge after all these months, because you are in dispute with your own half-sister or half-brothers or half-whatever, you can go ahead.

0: party delegate system ban. Daily guy, eh?
1: Kusiani wako banned.
0: Okay. The Supreme Court actually banned that.
1: That's the angle Daily Guy chose to take.
0: I did not see the Supreme Court making any. Well, I've not read a judgment. Mm. Maybe in a judgment, but
1: at least from what we know, there was no ban on.
0: I mean, they just said that they
1: it should not be limited.
0: Using a representative body to elect parliamentary and presidential candidates should be stopped. So in effect, like, the elected body has been expanded.
1: Yeah.
0: But how do we know if they will stop giving
1: the Kusiyani Meku?
0: It's only the expansion of the voter population.
1: Yeah.
0: So maybe it's going to cost the politicians more.
1: More, yes. Probably from that angle, yeah.
0: Why is anybody not looking at it that way? Mm. Maybe it's going to cost them more.
1: Yeah, to want to do that.
0: To do, yes, to do the same thing that they were doing with the smaller
1: delegates,
0: group. Yeah, at the end of the day, notice that those who were, the delegates who were collecting, they are ordinary Ghanaians.
1: Yeah.
0: They are not from Jupiter.
1: Mm.
0: They are here. They are in Ghana. So if you expand, if the people who were voting was 100,000, and you have expanded the night is 400,000, you have just increased the burden of the candidate who is vying for the community. Unless you are saying that by the expansion, it means that you won't give Kusiyani Meku again, or you can't give Kusiyani Meku again, you'll be surprised. In fact, you'll be shocked. So, well, okay. I wish everybody all the best in this their endeavors, but it is their problem, really. Van Yabua billed 85 months in US over $10 million romance scam. So all the people who are alleged to be involved in romance scams are being arrested or being jailed. This romance scam thing should look very unattractive to those who are in it, who have not been arrested yet, and those who intend to go into it, because you do that thing for some time, but you'll be arrested and you'll be disgraced and jailed. So don't go into it at all. I mean, look for something else to do.
1: They know they hear. They know they hear.
0: You don't have to have all the, you don't have to pack luxury vehicles in your house to be accepted. So we come to your house and you have a Rolls Royce packed here, you have a Bentley packed here, you have a Cadillac packed here, you have a Mercedes Benz here, you have a Land Cruiser here, then it means that you are self-actualized. No, it's not. Some people have very much self-actualized, but they only have two cars. And they are Toyota Camry and something else. Okay. OSP has power to prosecute Supreme Court. Okay. Like I said, let's see the decision of the courts.
1: Okay.
0: I've seen something interesting, and today I'm taking the decision to do Daily Graphic. Interesting.
1: Okay. Okay.
0: So, Ghana-Gabon deepen ties. President accepts reciprocal visit invitation. So, the Gabonese president is in Ghana. He's in a 3-day visit to Ghana. I think the visit ends today. I think so. And he has invited President Mahama to also visit him in Gabon. And Gabon has had its own interesting political history the last few years. I think the last 3 or so years, coup d'etat, removing a long-standing president who had been in office for so many years. In fact, he inherited the presidency from his father. And then finally, he was booted out by a military coup just before he was declared winner of an election that had taken place. The one who led the process of overthrow has became the acting president, organized elections, and he himself won the elections and now is a substantive president. Okay, internal party elections. Supreme Court bans delegate voting. So the headline of the Daily Graphic is a little bit more careful.

0: ask me. Okay, facts behind Miss Solid Performance. Oh, wow. Mm. Oh, wow. Yeah, very solid performance. Mm. That's the reason why profits that were 1.9 billion cedis in 2024 has reduced to 1.1 billion Ghana cedis in 2025. Yeah. That's a solid performance. Mm. No doubt about that. OSP has delegated authority to prosecute. Supreme Court rules. So this headline is also a little bit more careful because whoever wrote the story, I believe my friend Justice is being careful because he was listening in court, doesn't have the benefit of the judgment, working with what he had in the court. And so being a little bit more careful. I think that that's the way to go, if you ask me. All right, so let me yield to you now. I have done three papers. You can take care of the rest, sir.
1: Okay, so the daybreak is here. ADB expands customer access with new branches. Soldier interdicted over TikTok comment. Okay, and Council of State CJ to succeed Sophia Akufu. That's a question mark there. Whether the
0: why is there a question mark?
1: There's a question mark.
0: It's a foregone conclusion.
1: Okay. Yeah. Maybe he's just
0: consider it a foregone conclusion.
1: He's just being careful. Okay. operationalizing the Supreme Court's ruling to fully demonetize Ghana's democracy. Okay, I think there's an article there you want to read. Daybreak.
0: I have my doubts about that.
1: Okay.
0: Trust me, I really have my doubts about that. Because politics in Ghana and money has come to stay. It will not take a Supreme Court decision to reverse it.
1: Okay.
0: I don't think so.
1: Okay. Let's move on. The archives is also here. Baomia would not have qualified as running mate if... Nyahota Maklo is the one speaking. I don't have the benefit of the full story.
0: Was he one of the applicants?
1: Story. Yeah.
0: He's one of the applicants?
1: Yes.
0: Okay, maybe he's just revealing the rationale behind the decision to go to court with that case. Maybe it was targeting Baomia, not anybody else. But, well, it came too late, perhaps.
1: Okay. All right. So, Supreme Court halts monetization of Ghana's democracy. Deep pocket politicians, financiers left in tears. the angles are interesting. Okay.
0: Yeah, it's people's wishful thinking.
1: Mm. Okay. Nkasiem community bears teeth at Kofi job over cooperative mining. And this one says, no more hooliganism in schools. The education minister declares backs GES zero tolerance policy. The Daily Democrat is also here. Samuel Ofosu-Ampofu to lay father to rest on Saturday, 8th August. And Dr. Audrey Amwa demands stronger urban planning enforcement. The banner headline, Power to the People, as Supreme Court ends delegate system. And Opari Ado urges young Ghanaians to build skills and serve nation. Okay. The business analyst says Supreme Court declares delegate system unconstitutional. NPA raises fuel price floors for August 1st pricing window. Parliament passes new customs bill to boost revenue mobilization. AMA arrests coconut trader for unauthorized use of bus stop as storage facility. The indiscipline is too much. Supreme Court affirms OSP's prosecutorial powers, but AG's authority still prevails. And to the dispatch, let us heal old wounds and unite for victory in 2028. That's a call from Paul Afoko, who's gunning to be the chairman of the new Patriotic Party. Africa's mineral boom must not become resource scarce, according to the MIDA CEO. And group heads to Supreme Court to enforce ban on consumption of dog and cat meat in Ghana. Hey, that's how far the thing is going. Wilberforce, that is how far the thing is
0: going. So now the Supreme Court must determine what kind of meat we eat in Ghana and what kind of meat we don't eat in Ghana.
1: I saw it somewhere yesterday or so. I thought it was a joke, but this is it. So
0: it means that people think the Supreme Court, they are there, they have nothing to do. Now they have to decide whether we should eat goat meat, dog meat or not. After that, somebody else will go and say that, me, I don't think we should also eat cow meat. So the Supreme Court to decide that.
1: Okay. The Supreme Court has a lot on their hands this time. Okay. So the group is heading to the court to enforce ban on consumption of dog and cat meat. Okay. Cost of winning a parliamentary seat in Ghana rose by over 3,000% between 2012 and 2020, according to Professor Prempe. Okay. And the exclusive newspaper is also here. Opariado challenges youth to build Ghana's future. The banner headline, Supreme Court orders inclusive voting in party primaries. And NITA unveils National ICT Week to drive digital growth. And Dr. Odriamo urges strict urban planning enforcement. And police seize illegal sirens, strobe lights, and 789 vehicles as GSA dismisses pay disparity and recruitment claims. The Spider, political parties stripped of delegate power. Landmark ruling scraps closed door primaries, but parliament fears a costlier road to primaries. And fix the roads or forget the trade. Bupkins blunt after warning. And there's a funeral war. Court halts Ajua Safo's Kantanka funeral. And no delegates, no problem. NDC shrugs off Supreme Court bombshell. And vultures over Valco. Minority declares war over secret Mahama takeover fears. And the National Enquirer will be the last paper before you come in with Asasi News, the website of asasiradio.com. The National Enquirer says Youth Ministry launches Youth Month. NACOC Navy deepen anti-drug partnership. And on a strategic partnership, ANOWA Afrique unveils bold plans to drive job creation. And the banner headline here, government commits to enforcing new EPA Act 1124, according to Ama Kofi Bua. And Oponfosu urges diaspora to champion unity and bring gain. So those are the stories on the front page of the National Enquirer here. All right, so I will yield to you so you take us to asasiradio.com and check out the stories that are making the headlines this morning.
0: So on Asasi, it is 2026 BEC results released. WAEC probes suspected malpractice in 229 schools. That's a lot.
1: Yeah.
0: A lot of schools associated with malpractices, according to WAEC. Well, let's see how the results will go. BEC results, whenever they are released, always is the talk of the town.
1: Yeah.
0: So let's see what the results will say. So court rejects Pfizer Wuni's request to travel abroad with son for medical treatment. That is what is being reported today. Minority alleges secret plot to capture Valco, demands transparency, and the minority issued a statement on the Valco issues the other day. All right, Parliament passes Customs Bill 2026 to modernize border controls and boost revenue mobilization. Well, we hope that it will actually boost the revenue mobilization. Most of the time when these laws are passed, the people who find their ways in stealing our revenue also pass their new laws. So as you are passing your own, they also pass theirs. So you modernize, they also modernize. You change, they also change. You advance, they also advance. So that is what it is. Okay, so sadly, on the international front, it appears the United States has renewed its strikes against Iran after a brief pause. We enjoyed some 3 or 4 days of no strikes, and we're hoping that the war has come to an end. But your very good friend Donald Trump has decided to go back fighting. So U.S. renews strikes on Iran as war entangles more countries. And so the U.S. military launched a heavy wave of strikes in response to an intercepted attack on its military positions. And so that is what is happening. And so expect that prices are going to go up in terms of oil. One strike, one increase. When there is an increase, that also means that the global economy struggles. Ghana being part of the global village struggles. And it is what it is. Right now, we are buying fuel at what? 1 gallon is what? 17 or so cedis.
1: Almost, yeah.
0: Yeah. Yesterday, I managed to buy some few gallons. It's not a joke.
1: At all.
0: Okay. All right. So that is the lead story on the front page of CNN. Let me do the lead story on the front page of BBC. And that also says that U.S. launches heavy strikes on Iran after attempted attack on American troops. And Saudi Arabia's dilemma as it tries to stay out of U.S.-Iran war. And Israel building new land barriers in Gaza and displacing families. These are the dominating stories on BBC this morning.
1: All right. Thank you very much. Let's get on to the phone lines. I think we have Frederick on the line already. Frederick, good morning and welcome. Hello? Bangus, please work on the lines for us. Okay. All right. 054-888-995 and 050-00-90121. We're picking your calls now. Here on the news review, picking your take. There's a caller here. Good morning. Hello? Okay. We'll try. And, you know, Wilberforce, I don't know, but I'm sad about the court's rejection of Pfizer Uni's request to travel abroad with son for medical treatment.
0: Well, yes. When I saw the application, I was quite interested because only a few weeks ago, her husband applied to go to the UK for medical checks on his eye.
1: Yeah.
0: And one thing led to another. He was essentially prevented from traveling. So I got the impression that the state officials will not allow him to travel. And so when I saw the application come.
1: Okay, let's get on to the phone lines. I have Frederick. Good morning.
2: Yeah, good morning, Eko. How are you, my brother?
1: I'm fine.
2: Good morning to you. Good morning to Wilberforce Atari. Good morning to the incoming president of the Republic of Ghana, Dr. Alhaji Mahmoud Bawumia. Eko, let me start with the Supreme Court. Do they have that right to decide for political party? Do they have? No, yes, I don't know. I'm a layman.
1: Okay, so keep listening.
2: My legal luminary can explain that to me.
1: Keep listening. We'll bring some understanding to that. We'll bring some lawyers to speak to us on that.
2: Because, you know, these thing politicians, either the numbers are whatever million, if they are going to contest, no matter how, they will manage every means of way to reach out to everybody to get his or her cola before going to cast the vote for the candidate. You understand? Rather that the number will increase, I'm afraid. Because of late, I have been thinking, now that MPP, we have increased the electoral area coordinators from one coordinator to electoral area executive or electoral area coordinators. First, we used to have only one coordinator at each electoral area, but now there are five. So, Anglo constituency, for instance, we have 28 area electoral areas. Multiplied by 5 is 140. You understand?
1: Yeah.
2: So in the constituency, before you add the police station executives, we are heading to 1,000, 1,002. So someone is going as a parliamentary candidate, have to make sure he satisfy all of them with some transport TNT. So 100 cities each, multiply it and see. 1,002. Now I was thinking, so far as electoral areas elected, police station executive elected, electoral area executive. So they should rather ban electoral area police station executive from contesting or cast, being part of the delegate to vote for presidential candidate and then the parliamentary candidate.
3: Okay.
2: You understand? So that they will only send their electoral area rep to go and do that for them on their behalf, like they'll be doing at the regional level. Mm-hmm. The regional level is only the constituency executive that represent the grassroots to vote for a regional executive on their behalf.
3: Okay.
2: So that they can limit the numbers, no matter TNT they wanted to give. The number will be small so that they can give them something small. Then they can save the money.
3: Okay.
2: You understand? This one can also help to reduce corruption.
3: Okay.
2: Now, to talk about, how do you call it? The NDC as a political party. Echo. Do you know this morning our lights went up again? Lights light out. They brought the light yesterday around 5. Within 30 minutes, 40 minutes, take it off again. I think they brought it back around 8:30 to 9.
3: Mm.
2: And this dawn around 5 a.m., they took it again.
3: Mm.
2: So what are they doing for Ghanaians? I wanted to know. Because we are not seeing anything. No development is ongoing. Somebody brings free SHS. They decided to bring sanitary part. Somebody is building factory. One district, one factory. The only thing they are doing is Nkoko and Kitikiti. Did somebody bring one constituency, one ambulance? They only bring tricycle. We are not seeing even a tricycle in my area here. Not even one tricycle is here to save lives. Last time, my mother had an issue. It was Akufo-Addo ambulance that saved her life.
3: Okay.
2: I just make a call and they came to my rescue. A call. Mm-hmm. I want to make some particular comments on Ghana Port and Harbor.
3: Okay, make
2: the
3: it make it snappy.
2: Agenda that NDC brought, they are only doing politics on the whole issue. There are staff that MPP employed during their time, which they let them pass through the system. Some started as a casual worker from casual to contract to permanent, so that everybody can learn on the job before you get there. And NDC employed casual workers, huge number, 2016. And MPP staff, all of them, as permanent workers because they have the experience. But do you know what NDC is doing now? When they came, the people that are cool for Addo time, they employ, which they pass through the system, some managed to reach level 6, level 5. NDC came, they reduce all of them to level 2. Some level 8, they bring them down to level 2. But they bring their people in directly from Gomo. Some are holding BEC and SHS. They are giving the senior staff level 8 and 6. That are from home. Plenty of them. So these are the way NDC is trying to destroy the Ghana Port and Harbor.
3: All right. Okay. Thank you very much. Point well made. Let me get to Nixon Eshen from Tema. Nixon, good morning.
4: Echo, good morning.
3: Yes, sir.
4: Let me say a very good morning to the former president and the former first lady, Nanada Dankwa-Akufo-Addo. And ever beautiful Mrs. Rebecca Akufo-Addo. God should bless them. Echo, let me give you this assignment. When you get opportunity, okay, and you are speaking with lawyer Gary Asaro-Chidako, please find out from him. I mean, the God that Akufo-Addo says, okay.
3: Mm-hmm.
4: And please, once he tells you, then you let me know so that all of us will go and then save that God.
3: Okay.
4: Because his God pays back easily and fast track everything.
3: Okay.
4: So everything that they said against him, it's paying back gradually. You remember, I think it was Assemblies of God or I think Prince P. We went to one program. I have the video. I'll send it to you. And then he was admonishing them that they should hold on to their God no matter whatever people will say. Have you watched that video?
3: No.
4: Yeah, I'll send it to you.
3: Okay.
4: That was profound. Echo, you see what's playing out here?
3: Mm-hmm.
4: issue, the very things they accuse the president of. Not even 0.5, because marginal error 0.5.
1: Mm.
4: But look what is happening. And to the Supreme Court, yesterday I was telling someone that they make so much noise about law, studying law, studying law. And I told them that, I mean, it doesn't fascinate me. No, not at all. Because, law goes to application of common sense. So to my personal opinion, it is not a difficult thing.
1: Okay.
4: It's just that people make so much noise about it. If you don't apply common sense to it, I've studied procurement. Every course that we did at school, there's an element of law. And you know that if they say the threshold, it is this tender entity, and who, if this one is this one, you follow it. Mm-hmm. If you don't want to follow it, that is when they say procurement breaches and you get yourself into the yoko rooms.
1: Mm-hmm.
4: These are common. If you are telling the political party, to make sure that they organize election for every party member who to them they deem as good standing. Because what is a good standing? So you can, to you, the political party.
1: Mm.
4: That is why you're an association. You set out rules or regulations, within the constitution of this country, so that you can prosecute your things very well. That is why the delegate system is in place. Not because they say they want to disenfranchise somebody. No.
1: Okay.
4: There's an opportunity for everyone to vote.
1: Right.
4: And the people did not sit down to go through these things. Because political parties are not funded by the state.
1: Okay.
4: They are done individual contributions here and there.
1: Mm.
4: So if care is not taken, you are rather going to destroy the system where some people can infiltrate into the other political party to take decisions for them.
1: Okay.
4: So I beg them, if there is another avenue of review, they should go back.
1: Okay.
4: I want our party to have to go back, sit down, and address this issue, or set out clear guidelines for political parties to follow, because it is important that the democratic dispensation that we are doing, we do not throw it overboard.
1: All right. Thank you very much, Nick. Then let me go over to Bible. Bible, good morning and welcome.
5: Good morning to you. Good morning to your listeners. Bible from the United Kingdom of Nantongpaum.
1: Okay, go ahead.
5: To say good morning to the leadership of my party, His Excellency Dr. Baumia, and good morning to Alhaji Elias. You see, FDC and their government have failed us. I've heard people saying the energy minister should resign. What? He would. All the position the president gave to his people, all his award. They can't do anything. If you come to the energy sector, he has failed. Because what happened yesterday, how a whole nation go off from 9th till afternoon, what power can come? Even some people didn't have power. And all this thing is going on. And these people are in their way. If you go to agriculture, the same thing, nothing is happening. No fertilizer for farmers to farm. The fertilizers that are there to be expensive. If you go to the same thing, that is what the president himself has failed. What of his mistakes? That's what they will not even talk about. They have totally failed. These are people who came to do propaganda. These are people who told Ghanaians that if they come with 2 weeks, I can say. These are people who told us that if they come, they are going to sign the LBQ law. These are people who told us that if they come, the youth are to be employed and up to now nothing is happening. These are people who told Ghanaians, who gave Ghanaians what they know is to be locking people in terms of cities. What they know is to be sacking people from their offices. What they know is to be chopping them alone. So we are telling Ghana that His Excellency Baumia is now our hope. So nobody to, because His Excellency Dr. Baumia is there. He is the only who can come rescue us. So let us all come together. And the delegates, yes, that the court has given, but the parties have to sit down. They brought their plan very well. If not, different people will come and choose our party leaders for us. But they have to sit down and wait. Thank you very much.
1: All right. Thank you very much, Bible. I have Lord Jeff from Tamale joining us as well. Lord Jeff, good morning.
6: Good morning. How are you?
1: I'm fine. We couldn't talk yesterday.
6: It's difficult getting in sometimes, too.
1: My personal line?
6: Yes.
1: Really?
6: Sometimes you call and then it will be given to, I don't even know whether.
3: my secretary.
6: After the prayer, I'll call you.
3: Okay.
6: Good morning to my brother, Wilberforce Atari. I hope by this, it is Isha Allah, it is one. Good morning to my very good friend and brother, Dennis Miracles Abuaji, the incoming National Communication Director of the New Patriotic Party. But we have started the campaign here. We want to make sure that Dennis is given an endorsement in this part of the country, and trust me, it's going to be a fact. Look, my brother, I don't understand why people in Singapore is still opposed. You know, sometimes it is not our fault. You criticize them, they say, hey, he talks plenty, but at least, if it was in a serious democracy, you are ever done a war after that for the world. Imagine even if, when was that? Was it 2006 also? In New York, life went out for 6 minutes. You know how many heads were ruined? But because we don't have the culture of accepting responsibility, that is why John Singapore and some God is not doing. These people should be fired. Because, President Mamo was acting, we are not doing this happening. We are selected bunch of incompetent ministers who cannot manage this country. Nation capital, the whole country, 6 hours of White House. As now, the energy minister is still at fault. Come on. You are not enough. I'm telling you something that even national security, why? We think it is advisable for us to have this man to take this still at fault. Let me tell you something. We look at me, I've been saying it to you. You can use the propaganda to get quoted now to win an election. That is what I've caught up with the NDC as a political party. You see, no minister, just tell me which particular minister is performing. The agreed minister went and told parliament that they are caught on to the treaty that they brought. They have plotted them. My daughter said, because there is something that I want to read. Are you aware that the fertilizers have been distributed by the MNDC? Are you aware? The TPs are in charge of distributing the climate. Not NUPA. So how are you sure that people are going to be fair? And they always make sure that they give it to people who don't even have use of the climate, my brother. This is how Captain Mama is representing Ghana.
3: Okay.
6: So please, that is why I urge the leadership of the New Patriotic Party. We should select the right caliber of people to lead our party. Look, we are already that old. And that's me, for another reason, in conclusion, for another reason here, we are re-electing the regional chairman of our party, Adam Batman Samba. Because you know, in the last election, another reason was said, apart from peace regime and accept regime, another reason performed comfortably. That is why I want to use your opportunity once again to congratulate three members of the regional executive who are uncontested, they go unopposed. I mean the regional second vice chairman Alhaji Abdulrahman Libra, the national organizer Alhaji Abdul Rashid, also known as the Paul Mashal, and the regional communication officer, Saidi Tajim Mayusi. I'm telling you something that these are the they went unopposed and contested for, and they go and solidify the chairman, the regional chairman, I know we are going to vote massively for him. Okay. Thank you so much for
3: the- All right. Grateful for your time. We're unable to pick any more calls. That'll be it for this morning's edition of Your Take on the News Review here. Let me say a big thank you to Wilberforce Asari for joining us this morning for the News Review. Wilberforce, thank you for joining us and hope to have you again tomorrow.
0: Well.
3: Okay. All right. So that's it. For now, we're launching into our celebrations for today. Your birthdays, your anniversaries, all celebrated here on the Asasi Breakfast Show. Stay on.
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0: Donna Summer with Breakaway. On a thrilling throwback Thursday here on the Asasi Breakfast Show. Time for us to check out those celebrating their birthdays and anniversaries. Today I've been joined by Kelvin Saki. Kelvin, good morning and welcome.
1: Good morning, Echo. Thanks for having me. Echo, how are you feeling?
0: You want to know my feeling?
1: In relation to the weather.
0: Oh. We're told it's going to be cold. We're going to experience much more colder conditions from now up until the end of August.
1: So. I just read the updates from Metro.
0: So buckle up for that. I mean,
1: I'm feeling so chill, eh?
0: It's the
1: kind of weather that I can convince you not to take a cold bath.
0: See, you won't bath at all. You do ablution.
1: You know, my mom used to say that when you use a lot of warm water, it makes you grow old early. So when I want to think about using the warm water or the hot water, then that thought comes to mind. So I have to go with the cold. But it's kind of weather. If you don't take care, you're in a bath. I'm telling you the truth. I'm feeling so chill this morning. So, so chill.
0: The guy no one bath. He won't find reason not to bath.
1: Oh!
0: Okay. All right. So who are you celebrating today?
1: Let me say a happy birthday to this woman. She happens to be a journalist in this fraternity. Mrs. Monica Bukari. Happened to celebrate her birthday today. She's with EIB Network, GH1 TV, Star FM, and the other brand. Mm-hmm. Today happens to be her birthday. Happy, happy birthday going out to you, mother. May God richly bless you. Mm-hmm. The lines have already fallen in pleasant places. May this new year bring you lots of reasons to be cheerful and happy. Happy, happy birthday to you. To other celebrants I have, but this time on the sports front, Jurgen Klinsmann was born on this day in the year 1964. He's a legendary German striker and a manager who won the 1990 World Cup and played for the likes of Tottenham Hotspur, Inter Milan and Bayern Munich. Today happens to be Jurgen Klinsmann's birthday. Also, Corey Evant was born on this day in the year 1990. He's a Northern Irish midfielder who played for the likes of Blackburn Rovers and Sunderland. I think these are those I also have celebrating their birthdays on the sports front.
0: Okay, let's see if I have any here. But the very first one I have is a huge one. Happy birthday to DJ Magic George. DJ Magic George of Radio 360 in Takoradi.
1: Yeah.
0: That's a branch of EIB Network. Mm. So Magic George, happy, happy birthday to you. May you live long. Again, to Monica Bukari, happy birthday to you, Monica. Mm. And also to John Affle. John Affle, today is your birthday. Wishing you all the best. And to Geshon Ket, they call him Kwekuma Benzema.
1: Kwekuma, what's Kwekuma? Kwekuma, that's Benzema. Where my grandmom stays.
0: Okay,
1: I think I can relate to the name. As a family of Omar Sumo.
0: I'll show you his picture. You will know him.
1: Sure.
0: Okay, so Nanambra, it's your birthday as well. Nanambra, happy birthday to you. And to Mr. Samuel Asari, it's your birthday as well. Happy, happy birthday to you. Mami Efua Mensa, happy birthday to you wherever you are. So those are my birthdays for today here. Yes. Okay. So what do we say to all of these celebrants? We
1: wish them peace of mind. Long life, good health, and plenty money.
0: Well, in fact, if you are celebrating your birthday and we did not acknowledge, we did not celebrate you, probably we did not have it.
1: Yeah, or it escaped us. You can do all to bring it.
0: So remind us. Well. Yeah. Remind us.
1: Just send a reminder.
0: Yes, yes.
1: We'll do all to wish you very well.
0: Get onto our Facebook page or the WhatsApp line and then let us know.
1: Yeah.
0: And then we'll celebrate you. Like never before.
1: Yeah.
0: All right, 19 minutes past 7. So that's for our birthdays for today.

0: All right, so a good time to bring you the very latest in the world of sports with Kelvin Sackey on Sports Now. I'll be back right after that. I wanted to say something. The Black Queens won 2-0 yesterday.
1: Yeah, against Cape Verde.
0: That's a good start. That's a good start for them. But what's going on in Glasgow with Team Ghana, the 200 meters?
1: Yeah, one of our boxers in Desmond Papo couldn't feature because of an injury.
0: Medical, okay.
1: Yeah, so the GOC acknowledged that, but we are still hopeful that we can win some medals. Azamati and then Joseph Oamoah were through to the finals of the 200 meters, so we're looking forward to medal from there. So far, so good. I think we're here to claim a medal beyond...
0: Who will bring their medal?
1: I'm hoping it comes from the athletes. Yeah, that goes in the athletics.
0: Our best chance of getting a medal in the athletics is there, really.
1: I think so.
0: The two guys
1: for the short two guys,
0: for me, they have flattered to deceive.
1: That's what we're too known. That's how I see them. That would be my candid assessment. Azamati. When you look at their reaction from the...
0: And then the other one.
1: The post-runs, Bocho.
0: The record holder.
1: Oh, Samin Rashid. They tend to give you some sort of very confident energy about their potentials. And then when they won
0: their various hits in
1: the African release in Botswana. They were so impressive. But when it comes to the bigger ones, then...
0: Really, I have hope that we'll bring either gold or silver.
1: Yeah, can their boxers?
0: I'll be back after that. Stay on the very latest in the world of sports coming up.

0: Hello, good morning and welcome to Sports Now, your go-to breakfast sports wrap, live on Asase Radio 99.5 in Accra and Frequency 98.5 in Kumasi. My name is Kelvin Saki. In our top stories this morning, Black Queens beat Cape Verde 2-0 to open WAFCON campaign. GOC president optimistic despite Ghana's slow Commonwealth game start. FIFA's World Cup investment proposal faces press scrutiny and transfer roundup here. Liverpool, Chelsea and Real Madrid are all on the move. Into the details of today's stories, Ghana began their World Cup WAFCON campaign, I must say, with a comfortable 2-0 victory over tournament debutant Cape Verde in Group D at the Moulay Rashid Stadium in Casablanca. Doris Boudou opened the score in the 6th minute, finishing calmly after a superb ball through from Portia Boache. The Black Queens doubled the advantage in the second half when Cape Verde defender Eli Vieira turned Chantal Boylocker's cross into her own net. Ghana created several more chances but failed to add to their tally, while Cape Verde finished the game with 10 players after Claydina Borges was sent off in stoppage time. The Black Queens will next face Cameroon on Saturday as they continue their campaign in Group D. Let's now do some post-match reactions from this particular game. Now, Black Queens midfielder Josephine Bonsu says she is proud of both her performance and the team's display after she was named the woman of the match in the 2-0 victory over Cape Verde. She praised her teammate for the winning start but believes that Black Queens can raise their performance even further as they prepare for their next game against Cameroon.
1: I'm of course very proud of the team, proud of myself, but mostly it's about the performance, and we know we can do better and we have to do better to go for the gold in the next games. We know that the game gives us no pressure now. We have the 3 points, and that doesn't mean that we have to that we can relax now. We have to win the second game and then of course also the third game to qualify for the quarterfinals and then for the semifinals, but we know we have to step up a bit.
0: For Black Queens head coach Kim Lajokagren, he praised his side's second half display in the game. He admitted that the Black Queens started well, but believes they can also improve significantly after the break in games, adding that the quality of players on the bench usually make a big difference in his games.
2: I think that how we came back a little bit, I will say, in the second half. Like I said, I think we didn't start that well, but we were growing in the second half. We did much more good things in the second half. We had more chances. We controlled the game in a better way. So I will say that part, together with that, we always have a good depth on the bench. I mean, if I had the chance to do another like 5-6 subs, I would have been doing it because we have so many good players in this squad. So I will say that.
0: To the other game in the WAFCON yesterday, Cameroon kicked off their AFCON campaign in a 2-1 victory over Mali, also in Group D. Ngamana scored twice, including a second half penalty, to secure all 3 points after Aissata Traore had equalized for Mali from the penalty spot before halftime. The victory gives the indomitable Lionesses an early boost ahead of their Group D clash against the Black Queens on Saturday. Away from the AFCON, let's do some games in the WAFU B tournament. Now, Black Satellites head coach Maxwell Kunedu says Ghana have focused heavily on improving their defending ahead of the crucial clash against Burkina Faso today. Kunedu revealed the team has worked on coping with intense pressure and is confident the Satellites will produce a disciplined defensive display as they chase victory in the next game.
3: Secondly, we also spoke about how to defend very well, especially under intense pressure. You know, most of the guys are new to this tournament and some were like a bit jittery. But we have worked on them psychologically. And the physical aspects, most of them has recovered and are ready to meet Burkina.
0: Crossing over to Glasgow now, president of the Ghana Olympic Committee, Richard Apokavi, believes poor weather conditions affect Team Ghana's performances at the 2026 Commonwealth Games. According to Apokavi, Ghana had the potential to win a medal, but the wet conditions hampered the athletes' chances. He also singled out high jumper Rose Amwenua Yeboah as one of the brightest young prospects for Ghana, expressing confidence that she has the talent to compete successfully at future Olympic Games.
4: In fact, yesterday, the weather was a problem. Even for those who won in the interviews they talk about it, and that it was a problem because it was very wet. So, you know, jumping, you have to take off and everything. So it affected it. We were disappointed because we believed that she could have easily won a medal for us because the highest was 1.93. So even if she had cleared the 1.88, 1.90, she would have got your medal for us. But, well, it has happened. We are looking forward to the future. She's a prospect for the Olympic Games as well. And so we'll see what we can do for her to make sure that she prepares well for the Olympics. No, not yet. I'm hopeful that we'll win a few more medals. I am very hopeful that we'll get a gold medal for the first time in so many years. We'll get a gold medal as well. Probably.
0: Away from Team Ghana, but still in Glasgow, Ugandan boxer Aziz Abdul was disqualified from his Commonwealth Games super heavyweight bout after appearing to headbutt England Damar Thomas during their quarterfinal contest. The result handed Thomas a guaranteed bronze medal, while Abdul claimed the officiating was unfair, alleging he was treated differently because he's a black African. He insisted the head clash was accidental. Abdul, the grandson of former Ugandan leader Idi Amin, had been hoping to end Uganda's 36-year wait for a Commonwealth boxing medal. Now to the corridors of FIFA. FIFA has opened disciplinary proceedings against Argentina for an incident after their 1-0 World Cup defeat to Spain and other events during the tournament. Players Moel Molina, Leandro Paredes, Thiago Almada and Spain's Gavi are among those under investigation, while Argentina assistant coach Roberto Ayala also faces allegations of assault and unsporting behaviour. The Argentine Football Association is also being investigated over alleged discriminatory chants, crowd misconduct, security breaches and the display of a political banner supporting Argentina's claim to the Falkland Islands during the World Cup. If found guilty, those involved could face suspensions under FIFA's disciplinary code. Also, Football Australia says it has requested more details from FIFA over the world governing body's proposal to sell stakes in the commercial operations of the FIFA World Cup and other competitions. FIFA hopes the move will raise $4.2 billion, with President Gianni Infantino describing it as an opportunity to boost football's global development. However, the proposal has faced strong criticism, particularly from UEFA, which says football's governance should not be treated as a commercial asset. Football Australia says it will study the proposal further before taking any position, following discussions with FIFA and fellow member associations. Into some preseason updates, Liverpool continue their perfect start under new head coach Andoni Iraola with a 1-0 victory over Red Sam in a preseason friendly at New York's Yankee Stadium. Teenage forward Rayon Gomoha scored the only goal of the match in the 75th minute as the Reds followed up their 4-2 win over Sunderland with a second successive pre-season victory. Into some transfers, Liverpool are now planning a move for Paris Saint-Germain winger Bradley Barcola this summer, with the Reds hoping to secure a deal below the French club's asking price of around €145 million. For Real Madrid, they have made a fresh approach to sign Manchester City midfielder Rodrigo Cascante, where the Spanish giant prepared to offer more than €50 million for the World Cup winner. Finally, Ajax have completed a sign of Nigerian striker Tolu Arokodare on a season-long loan deal from Wolves, with a Dutch club holding an option to make the move a permanent one. That's how we wrap up sports now this morning, live on Asasi Radio across the country. For more stories, updates, and exclusive content, visit asasiradio.com. 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The ABS continues with a QSQ fee. Good morning.

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0: Well, the Supreme Court has delivered what would could become one of the most consequential constitutional decisions in Ghana's Fourth Republic. Now, by a 5-2 majority, the Apex Court has ruled that every registered member in good standing of a political party must have the right to vote in electing party leaders and candidates, effectively dismantling the delegate system that has defined internal party democracy for decades. You know, the ruling raises profound constitutional, political, and practical questions.
1: Many poor girls cry.
0: And we're asking, has the court strengthened democracy or ventured into territory best left to political parties themselves? We'll be unpacking all the implications this morning here.

0: Well, in fact, the court has also upheld the constitutionality of the office of the special prosecutor, while affirming that the attorney general retains the constitutional authority to discontinue OSP prosecutions through a nolle prosequi. And so what do these decisions mean for our democracy, our political parties, and the fight against corruption? Well, lawyers Kwesi Fokuo-Benyin and Alexander Aban will help us unpack all of them this morning here on the Asasi Breakfast Show. And that's what's going on this morning.
1: You're never gonna make me cry. Just a big stuff. Tell me, just who do you think you are? Just a big stuff.
0: All right, so I'm told we have lawyer Aban on the line right now. And so we'll go to him, Lawyer Ban, as a former, is a lawyer and a former member of parliament. Thank you for joining us, lawyer. Good morning. Anope, wapum tiden. Okay. Lawyer, so the APEC court yesterday gave a ruling that could go a long way, becoming one of the most consequential decisions in the Fourth Republic. Now, at its core, would you say this case really is about political parties or is about defining the meaning of democracy under Ghana's constitution?
2: Thank you very much. This is your cherished listeners. Mm. The decision of the Supreme Court that all card-bearing members of the political parties should be allowed to exercise their franchise on all questions, especially when it comes to the election of persons to represent them in either a constituency or at the national level, exposes the debate even further. I mean, it exposes itself to a lot of debate and counter arguments from either side. Let me start by saying that I agree with them to the extent that this decision has the effect, probably, of reducing the moneycracy that we have, vote buying and all that. But the question that we must also ask is that delegation of power is also not part and a necessary incidence of democracy. Now, if I should give an example, we have given our powers as a people or as a nation to our representatives in parliament. They may take a decision which we do not like anyway, but they are our representatives. Now, when it comes to the election of the Speaker of Parliament, the electorate population are not part. That is exercised on our behalf by our members of Parliament. They may select somebody that we do not like anyway, but they are our representatives anyway. And so if that is the case, why is it that when persons at a particular polling station who are identified as members of the political party decide to give their authority to the

0: government station executives or the ward executives as the MPP or the NDC would want to use them. And then we give them the authority to also go and elect constituency executives for us.
1: Mm-hmm.
0: And we give the constituency executives the power to go and elect our regional executives for us. Why is that not seen as part of the proper exercise of democracy?
1: Mm.
0: Why should it be that all members of a political party who are in good standing are allowed to cast their votes? So that's one side of the argument.
1: Okay.
0: The other side, which I say I agree, is that the Supreme Court or those who constitute the court are also members of society.
1: Mm-hmm.
0: And sometimes the Supreme Court, besides not so much of law, but also of policy. That's what we should understand.
1: Okay.
0: And that's why when people are being into the Supreme Court, sometimes they even ask them what their personal philosophy and all those kind of things are. Because that can also shape the course of our democracy.
1: Okay.
0: We are in this country, and people are decrying the monetization of our political system. And I have said it time and again, that if you intend to become an MP, for instance, you are invariably
1: mm-hmm.
0: made to become a temporary philanthropist, where you are doing one thing here or the other for one community or for one individual or the other, and making it public so that you will look good in the eyes of the electorate.
1: Okay.
0: And then they can exercise their franchise for you. In my own constituency, a whole lot of things are happening where one media person is all over doing one thing or the other and putting pressure even on the sitting MP. Right? So if a situation like that is allowed to go on, it is something I've also said again, or I've said many times, that if that situation goes on like that, if we don't take care, we will get a bunch of stupid people congregating as members of parliament.
1: Mm.
0: And their only reason for being there is that they have some money to spare, and that they do not even have the mental capacity to even deal with, appreciate and even deal with parliamentary procedures.
1: Okay.
0: And so weighed against all these two, if I may call, imperatives on the opposite side, the Supreme Court would want to see how the decision would ultimately cure some of these mischiefs to make our democracy truly a representative democracy where issues of financial allurements and all kinds of influences may be done away with, and people may be able to exercise their franchise in free conscience.
1: Okay.
0: So probably that may be the reason. And I'm saying that I like the decision for this reason.
1: Okay.
0: The reason that at least theoretically we should be able to get the brightest and the best to lead us in our democratic dispensation.
1: Okay.
0: So of course, we must also understand that sometimes it is not the majority of persons who may have an appreciation of the question on the floor to be able to even vote wisely. If we are learning anything from the United States, for instance, I'm not saying we should go back there because they have gone past that. When they started their democracy, it was not about bread and butter issues. The people who constituted their electorate were very few.
1: Okay.
0: Either you were very educated or you were a merchant or some businessman with a certain threshold. And because of that, it was not about Kenke and Inchinam. They were thinking about lofty things. Unfortunately, now we have what you call universal adult suffrage. The deficiency in that is that when somebody is considering economy and all that to be able to vote wisely, somebody can also come and say that, oh, Akwa Wenu Hofe, Natramano. Okay? And that can even be used also to cancel your vote.
1: Right.
0: And so there are pros and cons on all sides.
1: Okay.
0: But I think to the extent that it will reduce monocracy, I think I agree with the decision.
2: All right. Layaban, kindly hold the line for me. Let me bring in Kwesi Fokio-Benyin. He's member of the Legal and Constitutional Affairs Committee of the NPP 2022 campaign team. Kwesi, good morning, and thank you for joining us this morning here on the Asasi Breakfast Show.
3: Hello. Good morning, Aban.
0: Hey, good morning.
3: Hello, can you hear me?
2: Yes, yes. Lawyer Benyin, we can hear you loud and clear. I just got Lawyer Aban to share his thoughts on this one, but I need you to also say something about it. At the core of this judgment, was this case really about political parties, or was it about defining democracy or the meaning of democracy under Ghana's constitution?
3: Thank you very much, Aban, and let me say a very big good morning to your cherished listeners. To sum, this judgment is or attempts to define or redefine democracy in Ghana. However, I do not share that opinion at all.
2: Okay.
3: I do not share it because, as a student of politics, I was taught that democracy does not only take the shape of direct involvement or direct participation. As the classical Greek, as the classical Greeks and the Romans knew it to be. Mm. As the polity grew, it became imperative that democratic authority be delegated to some people to exercise the mandate on behalf of their people or the larger population. And so to that extent, democracy can also be indirect or delegated, and it is perfectly so. So for that reason, I do not share the view that simply because you are enlarging the base of the electorate makes the system more democratic than otherwise. Mm. That is my view.
2: Okay. Lawyer, the court appears to be saying that democracy within political parties is not optional. Does the judgment again in any way elevate internal party democracy from a political preference to a constitutional obligation?
3: Aban, I find that proposition very hard to accept. And it is for the reason that, as we speak, the actual judgment itself has not yet been published.
2: Okay.
3: Okay, so you and I cannot hazard a guess as to the actual reasoning, the detailed reasoning behind the orders that the court made.
2: Okay.
3: I do not think the court would make that firm proposition that democracy in internal party elections should be optional. I mean, there is actually no basis either in political philosophy or legally or jurisprudentially to support that proposition. Democracy is democracy. Whether or not it exists at the workplace politics, whether or not it exists in church politics or on the national fora or forum, democracy ought to be democracy. The basic principles that underpin the core tenets of democracy remain the same, regardless where it is practiced. So I will find it very difficult to actually believe that the court would say that democracy at the party level should not be optional. In any event, delegating authority to a group of people to exercise the political power, okay?
1: Yeah.
3: It's not an optional form of democracy. As I said, it is an indirect form of democracy, and it is perfectly okay.
1: Okay, right. How far, Lawyer Benyon, should the courts go in regulating political parties?
3: I, for one,
1: mm-hmm.
3: okay,
1: yeah,
3: have been very it's somehow difficult for me to express the thoughts,
1: mm-hmm.
3: you know, transfer the things in my head through my mouth, because they are quite heavy. And my heart is heavy because we've seen a lot of things play out. Since this particular government came into power, the kind of things it has sought to do with our judiciary, okay?
1: Yeah.
3: When I look at them and I try to marry them with incidents that have happened in other jurisdictions within this continent, you know, they sit very close to home, very, very uncomfortably close to home. And I will give you an example. Just next door, two doors away in Benin, right?
1: Yeah.
3: President Patrice Talon, he was a democratically elected president.
1: Mm.
3: Widely viewed by the Beninois to be the reformer, the one to lead the economic and political reformation of the Republic of Benin.
1: Okay.
3: He came in, and then, I mean, it is documented, the actions he took. He started by targeting the judiciary. I think I've had this discussion with you before. In Ghana, Patrice Talon targeted the judiciary. Mass dismissal of 8 Supreme Court judges, and then packing the court with more pliant judges. And one of the most critical things he did that crippled and almost exterminated the democratic principles of Benin was to get the court to make some very far-reaching decisions or electoral reforms that literally or practically made it impossible for any political party apart from Talon's own political party to compete in the national elections.
1: Right.
3: That is what happened. I am not saying that is happening in Ghana yet.
1: Okay.
3: But we have seen what has happened as far as the muzzling of dissent and the intimidation of opposition political elements and the general clamping down on free speech and expression has been in this country. So I'm not saying we are there yet.
1: But we are.
3: We have now started.
1: You think we are gradually getting there?
3: I am not saying so. What I'm saying is we are. What has happened in other jurisdictions in this continent,
1: mm-hmm.
3: like Benin, like Tanzania, they sit very uncomfortably close to home.
1: Okay,
3: that is all I'm saying.
1: Right, right. Let me once again bring in lawyer Alex Aban. Kindly hold the line for me, lawyer Foko Benyon. Lawyer, welcome back. And let's talk about the political parties and the fact that they are voluntary associations. People choose to join them. So where should the balance lie, you know, between freedom of association and constitutional oversight? Do you think the court has redrawn that boundary?
0: Thank you. You see, we cannot run away from the fact that the vehicle to any institution or any group of persons getting the opportunity to rule the country has always been through the political party system. No, we have not had any independent presidential candidate before.
2: Mm.
0: Or president before, let me put it that way.
2: President, yeah.
0: Right? So the political parties are very, very crucial in our political, democratic dispensation.
2: Mm.
0: And so their organization internally and their outlook
2: mm-hmm.
0: must not be too different from the way we deal with the nation or we run the nation. Now, you realize that even though a citizen has the right to participate in the electoral processes of the country, nobody, because that's the right, I mean, no, that's the law, nobody is forced to enjoy a right. And so the person can decide that, look, I have the right to vote. I have even gone to write my name, and my name is on the voter's register.
2: Okay.
0: But I won't vote.
2: Mm-hmm.
0: That person would not be compelled, and he would not commit any crime for not voting. In much the same way, the political parties are also there for people to join. Right? Nobody forces anybody to join a political party. So to that extent, the political party itself should be able to design its internal rules. And those internal rules, the only thing is that they must be democratic in nature. And I've said it in my previous submission, that to the extent that we have indirect exercise of political power or indirect exercise of the powers given us in the country by way of saying that, okay, we at the political, the base, the very, very base, being the polling station, we, the people who see ourselves as NDC or as MPP, we have decided to select Mr. XYZ to be the polling station chairman, polling station secretary, or whatever designations there are. And we have agreed that if they are going to the next level of elections, being the constituency executive elections, they are the ones to represent us and to vote for us, vote on our behalf.
2: Mm-hmm.
0: I don't think that in itself is undemocratic. It's just democracy. So I said all this to show that if you look at it in terms of that, then probably one is tempted to say that the Supreme Court has gone just too far in saying that in the internal elections, anybody who is a party delegate, who is a member of the party and is in good standing, should be made to directly participate in that exercise.
2: Okay.
0: And I'm saying that if we look at the things that we ourselves do at different levels of our democracy, then that would defy things that we have been doing. The decision would defy the things that we have been doing. So in that case, why is not every Ghanaian who is a registered voter allowed to participate in the election of the speaker, for instance?
2: Mm.
0: Right? So indirect democracy is as good as the democracy, provided the process of electing those who end up becoming delegates is also democratic in nature. So that's the point.
2: Okay.
0: But I said that the Supreme Court is also there to, if I say, give decisions that may some way, somehow, impinge on policy. Right?
2: Okay.
0: And that is why I said that it is probably for this reason that the Supreme Court, for instance, if they are trying to cure the mischief of money crisis, for instance, we decide that, look, one of the ways is that once you have a small delegate, a group of persons called the delegates who are going to vote, It has always been the norm. We have seen it, that people will come with television sets, with this, to come and somehow buy the consciousness of these small group. And then they will select for us a bunch of persons who may not necessarily be fit for purpose. And then the electorate are forced to go and choose from these people. And so if it is for that policy direction, I'm saying that I'm all up for it.
2: And you think it will effectively end that? This will effectively end that?
0: Theoretically, yes, but it may not necessarily be.
4: Okay.
0: It may also get to the opposite end of now reducing it to those with even much deeper pockets.
2: Yes.
0: To say that, okay, for us, we are ready. And we are going to give everybody 10 cities or whatever it is, right? Even though the cumulative effect of that will be so huge an amount that very ordinary middle class persons may not even be able to finance it. After all, we all see it. The only thing is that sometimes we play the ostrich. We all see it during political, during general elections, that especially the two dominant political parties, they will be sending what we call goodies or ways and means things at the end, probably on the eve of the elections, distributing goods, sharing money and all that. Okay? So if at that scale it is done, then it is still possible that it could still be done even if you expand it to everybody who is in good standing to vote.
4: Okay.
0: So it must not just end there. It must also go along with proper education for us to know how to sift through and get the brightest and the best. Because sometimes you see that people are ready to sacrifice their future for the immediate enjoyment of some 20 or 30 cities or from some 100 Ghana cities. And they will go and vote for, if I may put it this way, very stupid people. Just because they have given the money. And before you realize, we have an assemblage of not fit for purpose persons living, sitting in parliament and not being able to grapple their heads and hands around parliamentary work.
2: Okay. Loyaban, let's move from constitutional theory to political reality. Practically speaking, how does a party organize nationwide primaries involving hundreds of thousands or even millions of members?
0: Okay, so if you realize, if we would use the MPP as the yardstick, this is not to say that probably they are better or something like that, but we cannot run away from the fact that most of the the reforms in our electoral system were introduced by the MPP, or sometimes they got the Electoral Commission to introduce them through their agitations. So let us start from there.
4: Okay.
0: If you look at it, they have the basic unit being the polling station, executives. But they are elected by persons who are, if I say, seen to be members of that political party. And so they convene and elect from among themselves or from among their number persons that they believe would organize the party at that base. So they will select polling station chairman, secretary, treasurer, blah, blah, blah, blah, blah, blah. Maybe about seven persons as the executives for that point. Then the next level they have as the electoral area coordinators. And so these coordinators, that's the coordinator secretary, coordinator chairman, coordinator organizer, and all those kind of things, are also elected by the elected polling station executives. So you see that the first one is at the base, at the electorate level. The second one is a delegation comprising polling station executives of the various polling stations that make that electoral area. And that electoral area is what has already been defined by the Electoral Commission, with their assemblyman, if I may put it that way, or assemblyman, the electoral area that elect an assembly person.
4: Okay.
0: So they also do that. And then the next level is at the constituency level. So the constituency level, you see that those who vote are also the same polling station executives together with the electoral area officers for the various electoral areas that make the constituency.
4: Okay.
0: And of course, you also have the members of parliament, if they are in that political party, or former members of parliament, if they are in that political party, right? Mm. And former executives. So that's how they do it. And then when it comes to the presidential, it is the polling station executives, not the electorate.
4: Okay.
0: But the polling station executives, together with the electoral area executives, constituency executives, members of parliament, former members of parliament, DCEs, ministers who may not necessarily fall into any of these categories. Then we have CEOs of state institutions who have been appointed as part of the governance of that political party or governance of the country leaning towards that political party. So these are the things that are done, and I believe that to the extent that it is indirect and delegation, it is democratic in its outlook. I come back to what I said, that if it is to cure the mischief of what we have all been complaining about, I agree with the decision. But we are yet to see the reasoning,
4: okay,
0: which, if I say, animated the minds of the Supreme Court to come out with this decision. I believe that we will then be able to dissect it very, very well. But I said that this may not necessarily be issue of democratic, democratic imperatives than more than trying to introduce indirectly a policy to cure the mischief of monocracy.
2: Okay, maybe we would have to put the smaller political parties into consideration. This ruling could create logistical challenges for them because they may simply not be able to afford all of that. Have we considered that?
0: Democracy is expensive. We must agree.
4: Okay.
0: And if we want to do it well.
4: Right.
0: Right?
4: Okay.
0: When they are voting, as far as the presidential is concerned, these days you don't see an assemblage of delegates in one big field to go and vote and all that. No, what we see rather is that various polling stations are created at the various constituency headquarters, if I may put it that way, and then people converge there to vote. So we are likely, for instance, to have as many polling centers as there are constituencies, plus a few other places like the party headquarters itself, and maybe the external branch. I don't know whether they will be asked to vote in their various countries and send their results or not. But there is some kind of organizational system put in place. And I don't think that this decision alone would lead to so much logistical issues that the political parties would not be able to comply.
2: Okay, thank you. Thank you, Lawyer Aban. Kindly hold a line for me because we'll go to the next subject shortly. Let me bring in Lawyer Kwesi Fokuobenyin. Lawyer, critics may argue that the court has effectively rewritten the constitutions of political parties. Did the Supreme Court interpret the constitution or for you, a ventured into policy making?
3: Clearly, I mean, in the ordinary course of its operations, mm-hmm. applies the national constitution. And it is clear that all other laws, all other rules and regulations, wherever their source, are subservient to the provisions of the national constitution. And so it does not matter that these rules are captured in the internal party constitutions to the extent that any of their provisions may contradict the provisions of the national constitution. The Supreme Court has the power to, you know, as it were, strike it down.
4: Okay.
3: That said, I also agree with my learned friend when he said that the Supreme Court sometimes in their decision seeks to shape policy. That is also perfectly true.
4: Mm.
3: However, where I began to disagree with my learned friend, and I am very happy that he redeemed his opinion in the latter part of his submissions, was that this particular decision of the Supreme Court was to curb the practice of vote buying, as we call it. I do not think at all that simply enlarging the base of the electorate in internal party elections will necessarily curb the vote buying. I do not think so. And let us go back to the historical antecedents. Okay? During the 2000 presidential primaries of the NPP,
4: okay,
3: where the delegates or the voters was limited to a relatively few delegates, right?
4: Yeah.
3: That was where the issue of vote buying became very, very prevalent.
4: Okay.
3: During the Alan Tramatein and Nana Akufo-Addo and I think 18 others.
4: Mm.
3: And that is when the party decided that in the next presidential primaries, they were going to simply increase the base of the delegate structure system,
4: yeah,
3: or the delegate structure or system. And they did. In fact, the electoral album was significantly increased. Did that curb vote buying? The answer is simply no. It did not. So, in the same vein, simply saying that you are abolishing the delegate system and making party elections available for voting by all registered member or card-bearing members will keep vote buying. I mean, don't we see vote buying in national elections? We see it. That is why there is legislation criminalizing vote buying in national elections.
4: Right.
3: But we do not even have a similar legislation criminalizing vote buying in internal party elections.
4: Okay.
3: So there is actually a gap somewhere that the Supreme Court has not averted its mind.
4: Okay.
3: Now, let us also look at the logistical components or implications of this decision on actual party operations. Now, political parties will have to spend exorbitant amounts of resources, okay, organizing political primaries so that all card-bearing or registered members of the political party running into millions can vote. We all know that political parties, in as much as they are, in fact, political parties have a very unique structure, sitting somewhere at the intersection of private entities as well as public entities. There is a relatively old case law, I think Republic versus EAB and Avali, for which made it very clear that political party funds, okay, who are deemed as public funds. And to that extent, political parties are not merely private entities, because at the end of the day, they are the machineries through which the democracy of the nation is given form and representation.
5: Okay.
3: Now, we all know how political parties are funded. The finances of political parties are somehow, I want to choose the right words, okay, but we know individuals, rich individuals, party financiers,
5: yeah,
3: okay, who fund political parties. So by rendering a decision that makes political parties even more susceptible to and vulnerable to these rich individuals, faceless individuals and powerful people behind the scenes, what are we indirectly doing? We are saying we want to increase the quality of democracy in this country, but indirectly, we are subjecting our democracy to the hands of a very tiny and powerful minority of rich individuals who operate behind the scenes.
5: Okay.
3: Apart from that, apart from the logistical constraints it will have on political parties itself, we also look at the effect it is going to have on potential candidates.
2: Oh, right. We'll try and raise him back on the line here. So we continue the conversation here on the ABS. Well, I'm told we're joined by a private legal practitioner, Alex Jemfi. Thank you very much, sir, for joining us this morning here on the Asasi Breakfast. All right. Stay on, we'll back shortly. All right, Laban.
0: Yes, sir.
2: Okay, so are you expecting this judgment to trigger maybe a wave of constitutional challenges?
6: You have
2: against
6: no call credit.
2: Against other internal practices within political parties, and where does judicial oversight stop? We'll try and bring Lawyer Ban back on the line shortly. It's 23 minutes after 8. You're still live here on the Asasi Breakfast Show.

0: Well, we have Lawyer Ban back on the line. Lawyer, sincere apologies for the break there. Let's continue the conversation. Could this ruling fundamentally change the kind of people who become presidential candidates? And will candidates now need grassroots popularity instead of influence among delegates?
1: Yes, to a large extent. The reason being that now that they are saying everybody who is a card-bearing member and in good standing must be allowed to participate in the exercise, it would then mean then that the presidential candidates would have to set up a machinery where you would get campaign teams at the very basic level for his policies and whatever it is to be directed to these people to appreciate and then go ahead to vote for them. Mm-hmm. That's what it comes to, right? But we all know that the presidential candidates would not have to go everywhere. It gets to a point that your organizational ability and the people you are able to assemble to do the campaign for you will now become very critical to determine whether you win or you lose. Okay. And as for the decision, unless they give a future date for its implementation, the law is that it takes immediate effect. But indirectly, the political parties would then have to align with the decision of the Supreme Court. And if anything in their constitutions is contrary to the decision of the Supreme Court, then to the extent of that inconsistency, those provisions in the various political parties' constitution would stand as null and void.
0: Okay. Okay, right. Now, until we have Lawyer Foku Benyin back on the line, Lawyer Benyin, again, are you expecting this judgment to trigger a wave of constitutional challenges against other internal practices within political parties? And where does judicial oversight stop?
1: Is it to me?
0: No, to Lawyer Foku Benyin.
2: That is where I expressed my initial grave concerns. Mm. You know, because I remember my learned friend, Lawyer Aban, you directed a question to him that will the financial constraints occasioned by this decision not affect smaller parties? Mm. As far as their participation in popular politics is concerned.
0: Yeah.
2: And I remember his answer was that if democracy is expensive, and so if it must be done, then it must be done well.
0: Mm.
2: But from where I am sitting, okay, I am also looking once again at the very initial subtle manner in which the Supreme Court has been used to clamp down on popular participation and virtually muzzle out every other political party with the exception of the ruling political party in other jurisdictions that sought to consolidate their chokehold on political power.
0: Mm.
2: And it always starts from somewhere. Today, our Supreme Court is interfering with the manner in which political parties conduct their elections. We do not know what the next action in the Supreme Court will be and what reforms will be expected to be carried out in by political parties. So for me, yes, I believe that this judgment is going to trigger wholesale reforms in the manner in which political parties conduct their operations and their ordinary affairs.
0: Mm.
2: But I am also very skeptical and concerned about the literally unhindered potential interference in their affairs by the Supreme Court.
0: Okay.
2: Now the Supreme Court can literally be used, you know, for virtually anything. Whether or not you want to you want to increase the number of times a president can contest for elections, whether or not you want to clip the wings of the special prosecutor, whether or not, whatever you want to do, all you have to do is simply table an action at the Supreme Court. And as far as the executive does not want their hands to be soiled in that policy, particular policy decision, as long as it has the cloak of judicial authority, then it is fair game. And so that is what we have to be very, very careful.
0: Okay.
2: That the political, just as we believe the judiciary is a very sacrosanct pillar of democracy, so are political parties also sacrosanct in their own rights.
0: Mm.
2: They have a very peculiar role to play in the democratic dispensation. And we must not create conditions where other quarters, okay, can exercise ultra-mild overreach over their operations.
0: You know, I've been asking myself, 20 years from today, what historians or how historians will describe this judgment. Is it going to be one that deepened Ghana's democracy or one that fundamentally altered political party autonomy?
2: Well, I cannot speak to history, unfortunately, as both a political scientist and legal practitioner. What I know is what I can say for now, and it is that this particular decision does very little to advance or deepen our democracy.
0: Okay.
2: It does very little. And I think I've already given my reasons behind it. And the reason being that democracy as we know it is not simply the direct democracy. Okay?
0: Yeah.
2: Democracy also entails indirect or delegated exercise of popular will.
0: Okay. Yeah.
2: And to that extent, it cannot be proper for the Supreme Court to say that it is unconstitutional or undemocratic simply because political parties have or exercise delegated or indirect system of electing their officers.
0: Okay. Now, I don't know. Layaban, would you want to have a final say on this subject before we move on to the OSP judgment?
1: Okay, I would say that all these discussions somehow are speculative in nature. I mean, reasonable speculations. But the reasoning itself would be embodied in the judgment, which we await. So let us get the judgment, and then we can do further analysis of it and see how it stands either as promoting our democracy or making it retrogressive.
0: Okay, right. Thank you. Thank you very much. Let's move on to the OSP judgment. The Supreme Court again delivered another landmark constitutional decision, this time on the anti-corruption architecture in Ghana. And it was a unanimous ruling. The court upheld the constitutionality of the Office of the Special Prosecutor, affirming its power to investigate and prosecute corruption independently. In the same breath, the court held that the Attorney General retains the constitutional authority to discontinue any prosecution initiated by the OSP through a nolle prosequi. So I'm asking, has the court strengthened the special prosecutor or reminded us that constitutional power ultimately rests elsewhere? And this one, let me throw it at you, Lawyer Foku Obenyin.
2: Thank you very much, my brother. This case, this judgment was very, very interesting. I do not think there has ever been any doubt as to the relationship between the Office of the Attorney General and that of the Special Prosecutor. Article 88 is very clear that the power of prosecutions, okay, rests within the Office of the Attorney General. Parliament simply delegated a portion of that power, that prosecutorial power, to certain entities like IOKO and the Office of the Special Prosecutor. So when these entities and their officers prosecute individuals, they do so on the delegated authority of the Attorney General under Article 88. Now, the power of nolle prosequi is a function of the prosecutorial powers of the Attorney General.
0: Mm-hmm.
2: And so for the Supreme Court to make that order, they are simply reminding us of what the Constitution says in black and white. Some, especially some people from the Office of the Special Prosecutor, may have pushed back on this simply because the policy reasons that necessitated the creation of the OSP was to give them as much prosecutorial independence as possible in order to enable them to tackle corruption and corruption-related matters in this country. But policy reasons alone cannot override the black letter of the Constitution. So what the Supreme Court has simply done is to tell us or remind us what the Constitution says. But for me, the more profound aspects of this judgment are in its other orders, and indeed the consequential order that it made. You know, the plaintiff in that case sought a number of far-reaching orders, including an order that the acts, the enabling act of the OSP, was unconstitutional insofar as it grants independent prosecutorial powers to the Office of the Special.

0: net effect of this release and the arguments that the plaintiff sought was literally to abolish the office of the special prosecutor. Not just to clip its wings, to exterminate it completely. Which the Supreme Court has said, no. The policy reasoning for creating the special prosecutor was sound. The procedure for its creation was sound. And so, therefore, its operations, its activities, all the prosecutions that are currently underway at the instance of the special prosecutor are valid.
1: Okay.
0: Contrary to what the claimant sought to do.
1: Right.
0: Now, please, if you would allow me for just a few more seconds.
1: Okay, please go ahead.
0: Since this judgment came yesterday, I have been thinking, because we've seen this power play for about a year and some months now between the special prosecutor himself and the office of the attorney general. We've seen this scuffle, this between them, to the extent that the Archibald Hyde and others against the state, or sorry, it's the other way around, the state versus Archibald Hyde and others, just at the time of this power play between the OSP and the Attorney General, Archibald Hyde made an application of quo warranto to the High Court, asking the OSP to show the basis of its powers to prosecute them. Basically making the same argument as the Attorney General had been making. And indeed, this particular plaintiff had been making in the Supreme Court. And then the High Court actually bought in total into the arguments that had been presented and struck out the entire prosecutions. Basically holding that the special prosecutor had no independent powers of public prosecutions. And so therefore, this particular criminal prosecution that was being done in that particular High Court was unconstitutional. That is the inconsequential order that the Supreme Court made, practically reinstating that Archibald Hyde case. You understand?
1: Yes, yes.
0: What the Supreme Court has done basically here is to say that, look, we will not allow ourselves to be used as the smokescreen to exterminate an entity that the executive has created. The Supreme Court avoided a sip at the poisoned chalice and said that, look, it is very clear in the Constitution that the executive, through the Attorney General, has the powers of nolle prosequi.
1: Yeah.
0: So if you want to exterminate or interfere with the operations of the anti-corruption agency that had been set up, then you do it and you answer to the people for it. You own accountability for it.
1: Right.
0: You do not get to hide behind us, destroy the office of the special prosecutor, and then claim plausible deniability.
1: Okay. Right.
0: That is what the court has done.
1: Right. Right. Lawyer, hold the line for me as I go back to Lawyer Aban. Lawyer Aban, the court says the OSP is independent, yet the Attorney General can still terminate its prosecutions. How independent is an institution whose cases can ultimately be discontinued by another constitutional office?
2: Okay, let us take it from here. In fact, my brother on the other side did a very good analysis of it, so I'm not going to speak that much. You see, I was in Parliament at the time that this law was crafted. And so

0: I may be able to say our collective minds when we're going through this. You know, the constitutional conundrum which puts all prosecutorial powers in the hands of the Attorney General was not lost on us when we were doing that. So this independence we are talking about is not absolute. Okay? And it is more normative than legal. But you know what? We have set up a specialized body to deal with these issues. Okay? And somehow to insulate you, the Attorney General, from that potential conflict of interest where one of your colleagues, colleague ministers, or persons in government may be doing something illegal. And because of your position, you are unable to even prosecute him. All these things were part of the things that we're considering. And so we, in crafting the law, we established and acknowledged the ambit of Article 88 and said that this specialized body is going to be independent, and here let me say that normative independent, because if he is going to be independent absolutely as a matter of law, then that would have been unconstitutional. And so we needed to craftily navigate around this conundrum so that we would not create a piece of legislation which would ultimately find itself on the slaughterhouse at the Supreme Court to be exterminated. Right?
1: Yeah.
0: And so we have been vindicated somehow, because some people, even in the light of the way we have done the law, have still gone to the court essentially to say that the law is unconstitutional, and if the law is unconstitutional, of course, then the entity that has been set up as the Office of the Special Prosecutor is also unconstitutional.
1: Okay.
0: And so the Supreme Court is not saying anything different from what animated us in crafting the law the way it is.
1: Okay.
0: Because we cannot give Nolle Prosequi authority to the special prosecutor outside of that authority given to the Attorney General.
1: Mm-hmm.
0: And so it means then that whatever he does, he still has the Attorney General as his boss, if I may put it that way.
1: Yeah.
0: Right?
1: Yeah.
0: From whom he enjoys his authority to prosecute. The next question is, should that authority be given case by case, or it should be a standing authority until the Attorney General has reason to say that, no, this case, I think you should not prosecute it, or do it this way, do it this way, or let me have a look at X, Y, Z, and all that. I hold the view that it should be a standing authority, okay? Otherwise, if it is for case-by-case basis, it would mean then that the special prosecutor may end up just being like one of the employees or the state attorneys in the Attorney General's office.
1: Okay, right.
0: Right?
1: Yeah.
0: And so, for me, here, what I'm going to say is not so much of the law, but so much of policy and whether that entity has achieved the aim for which it was set up.
1: Okay.
0: Now, I'm afraid to say that, no, we have not been able to achieve the aim of stamping out corruption. It appears that it is not about the multiplicity of institutions that we create which would stamp out corruption. It is more of how we change our attitude.
1: Okay. Okay. Okay.
0: It is only to this extent that I will say that the existence of some of these bureaucracies are not necessarily helping.
1: Okay.
0: But we may have to just find a way of educating and conscientizing ourselves
1: right.
0: on what corruption does to all of us.
1: Okay, we're wrapping up shortly, but as a former member of parliament, does yesterday's judgment redefine that Article 88 or simply clarify how parliament may exercise legislative discretion?
0: You see, we all know from Article 1 and Article 2 the position of the constitution itself in the body of laws that we have in the country. Okay?
1: Yeah.
0: So the Supreme Court itself is even a creature of that same constitution. And so the Supreme Court only affirmed what Parliament thought. Okay? That the constitution being the supreme law, we must not do anything that detracts from any of these provisions. And that's exactly what we did when we brought out the Office of Special Prosecutor Act. And I think what the Supreme Court has also said is also to acknowledge the sanctity and the sovereignty of the Constitution and trying to say that, okay, if we're going to pass any law, then make sure that it does not conflict with any of the provisions of the Constitution, else it will be struck down.
1: Okay, right. Now, finally, let me go to Lawyer Foku Obenye. Lawyer, if the purpose of the OSP is to investigate corruption without fear or favor, can that objective truly coexist with an attorney general who retains the final constitutional power to stop prosecutions?
2: My brother, this question strikes at the very heart of the state's desire to fight corruption, and for which reason the Office of the Special Prosecutor was legislated. However, when we look at the reality, you know, theory or norms rarely ever coexist peacefully with the reality. And we have seen this times and over, how it has played out when the special prosecutor has attempted to exercise its functions. Not too long ago, the special prosecutor touched certain individuals. I think one sledge, okay, who also happened to be a financier, a personal financier of the sitting attorney general.
3: You have 1 minute remaining.
2: Of the present attorney general. And I think that is where that is how all this power play was triggered between the two entities. The attorney general himself came out and admitted that he had received some donations in the region of 5 million Ghana cedis from this sledge, right?
1: Yeah.
2: The special prosecutor was going against the attorney general's personal financier. So this brings into sharp focus the question that you have asked. If the same attorney general who has constitutional powers to enter and nolle prosequi and terminate criminal proceedings started or commenced at the instance of the OSP is enjoying personal benefits from people who are subject to the special prosecutor's authority, then wherein lies that independence and the jurisdiction that or the powers that we have so magnanimously given to the special prosecutor.
1: Yeah.
2: That is a real problem. That is not a legal problem. It is a political problem. And at the end of the day, the problem the solution lies not with federal legislations. We can no longer tinker with the Constitution. Article 88 is very clear. The Office of the Special Prosecutors Act is also very clear. But in practice, where do we draw the line?
1: Mm.
2: It is up to the necessary political actors to remain committed or to show commitment to the ideals based upon which they themselves mooted the idea and spent considerable resources operationalizing the Office of the Special Prosecutor.
1: Okay.
2: That is... That is what I can say about this
1: matter. Lawyer Kwesi Fekir-Obenyin, thank you so much for your insight this morning. We are grateful to have had you here on the Asase Breakfast Show.
2: My pleasure.
1: Right. So he's a member of the Legal and Constitutional Affairs Committee, NPP 2028 campaign team. Earlier was lawyer Alex Aban, a former member of parliament for Gomoa West. And we looked at the issues this morning here on the Asase Breakfast Show. Again, we're moving on to another issue. You know, Ghana was expected to witness the burial of one of its greatest inventors, industrialist and religious leaders, Apostle Professor Emeritus Kwadwo Safo, today. The nation is watching an unfolding family and legal dispute over whether his final wishes, as expressed in his will, have been honored. The Kantanka family says the burial is suspended pending court action, while there are reports that the other side insists the funeral should proceed. Beyond the family disagreements, raises broader questions about wills, about customary law, about the authority of a human remains and the role of the courts. We are going to be joined by Seth Kofi Osekisi, who is spokesperson for Ajua Safo, the elders of the Kantanka children. So we'll get to him shortly and then find out what is really happening this morning. Seth, good morning, and thank you for your time here on the Asase Breakfast Show.
4: Good morning.
1: Right. Seth, the Kantanka family says today's burial cannot proceed because the late apostle's final wishes have not been implemented. Let me give you the opportunity to respond directly to those allegations and then tell us, is the funeral happening today?
4: Good morning once again, and good morning to your cherished listeners. I said Kantanka family said, right. I don't know of any Kantanka family apart from Ajua and the siblings and the external family. According to Ajua and the siblings, their dad's funeral is coming on this morning. As I'm talking to you now, Mpota, that is his site on the Accra Highway to Winneba, is full up with people. All from all walks of life, majority of the church members from all corners of the nation are here, including the special people that we invited, chiefs, imams, what have you, including the first gentleman of the land. They are all on their way coming to the place. So the funeral is fully coming on, and everything is on its way going.
1: Are you aware of any injunction on this, a 10-day injunction on this?
4: According to Ajua, she has not informed me about any injunction. She has not showed me any document of such. So I cannot speak to anything called injunction.
1: Okay.
4: I have not set my eye and I have not been told of it by her.
1: Right. Now, there are claims that the apostle's will has been disregarded.
4: There's no truth of substance in that. Adjoa came on air and she explained everything. They went to court and the court also came out with it. But there are clauses in it. That one, the lawyers have come out to explain everything. So now we are left with the funeral. We need to finish the funeral, find a befitting place for the old boy to go and rest. Then, if there's any issue, fine, we carry on with it because he has been a monk for a very long time. So this is the plan and the agenda of the family.
1: Right. So as we speak, the funeral is happening. It's ongoing.
4: Live. You can send the reporters there. A lot of reporters are there. Security, everything is under control. My advice to the general public is that everybody's welcome to pay his or her last respect to Apostle, because this is a gentleman who came and opened up his arms to everybody. Those who didn't have what to eat, he did his best for them. He did his best to give education to people and raise people as well. So everything is open to the general public to come. But what we are saying is that we need decency and respect at the funeral, because security is tight. If you dare come to misbehave, or if you allow yourself or somebody to hire you to come and misbehave, when you cough, we have a cough machine there to clean it. That's all that I can tell the general public.
1: Seth, what assurances are you giving members of the Christo Asafo Mission and the Ghanaian public that regardless of the legal outcome, the dignity and legacy of Apostle Kojo Asafo will remain the central priority?
4: Thank you very much. As I said earlier on, the security on the grounds is tight. Everything is put in place. And the majority of the church members, I saw people from B. So I don't know when they start, when they set up their journey and they got to the place around 10 p.m. last night. People have come from all walks of life, from Christo Asafo. So I'm telling the general public that everything on the ground is secured, including full security. Everybody's protected. Nobody's going to harm anybody. And I don't think anybody's having an evil intention to come there. If you have any evil intention, when you get to the gate, then you drop it before you enter.
1: All right, Seth Kofi Osekisi, spokesperson for Adjoa Asafo, thank you very much for your time. We'll keep an eye on what's happening there. Possibly send our reporters there. Very grateful.
4: At your service, anytime.
1: All right. Seth Kofi Osekisi speaks for Adjoa Asafo, all right, on that particular subject. We are told that the funeral is ongoing. Well, we'll continue to monitor events there and bring you all the fallout from there. In the meantime, if you are an online driver or a Prajia operator, you don't have to just complete trips. 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So if you are an online driver or a Prajia operator, you don't just have to complete trips and rewards along the way. All right, it's 4 minutes after nine here on the SRC Breakfast Show. We're moving on to the next one. And we're talking artificial intelligence. We told you about this one and how it is changing how we work. Skills are becoming obsolete faster than ever. Companies are rethinking, you know, leadership, while employees are wondering whether technology will replace them or create new opportunities. So if people are every organization's greatest asset, why is human resources still too often treated as an administrative function rather than a strategic driver of business success? We're talking a global conference on human resources in Africa believes that must change. And so joining me this morning, Reta Kusi, co-founder and executive director of Strategy. David Wilson, co-founder and executive director of operations. And Benedict Bentil, senior manager for enterprise marketing and portfolio management at MTN, are my guests in the studio this morning here on the SRC Breakfast Show. And so we'll welcome them and then switch into action. Ladies and gentlemen, good morning and welcome.
5: Good morning.
6: Morning.
7: Thank you for having us.
1: Good to have you as well. Excited to have you this morning. Let me begin with you, Rita. This is the third edition, right? Okay. 3 years ago, what problem did you believe Africa wasn't paying enough attention to, and has that situation improved or become even more urgent?
7: Right. It has improved a bit, but it's definitely become more urgent. You know, the Global Conference on Human Resources in Africa was, it actually started out as a national conference. You know, about 6 years ago, we started hosting the HR professionals bunch. And in 2024, while organizing the fourth conference, it just somehow became GCHRA, you know. And of course, with my colleague David, just brainstorming on how we can make the platform bigger and more impactful, you know. And so for us, the vision has always been to empower, to inspire and elevate Africa's HR professionals, and of course the future of the future workforce. And so we decided to establish this globally competitive platform that brings together key stakeholders from industry, government, academia, to be able to come and have relevant conversations. You know, Africa is becoming the world's talent hub. Africa, because of we have the largest youth population, Africa is the continent that a lot of businesses globally come to now seek talent. The question, and this is a conversation I was even having with our keynote speaker, Michael D'Ambrose, where he says, you know, Rita, the companies are ready, they want to come, but is the workforce ready? Are they skilled? Are they capable? You know, and honestly, when you ask yourself that question, is our workforce capable to compete globally? And I think the answer is would probably be a no. I think we have some work to do, you know, on the continent. Yes, we do have talent. I've been in HR in Ghana for 13 years, you know, operating KUSI consultant. While we do have an abundance of talent, the talent is not as skilled as they should be, you know, to compete globally. And that's why we established this platform, to have these relevant conversations, share ideas, you know, come up with innovative ways that Africa can leapfrog its way, you know, into the future of work. And if we're saying that this is going to be the world's talent hub, Africa really should be leading the conversation. Africa's HR should be leading the conversation. We need to be in those rooms. We need to be having these relevant conversations. And that's why we decided to establish this platform.
1: If the conference disappeared tomorrow,
7: right,
1: what important conversation would Africa lose?
7: If the conference disappeared tomorrow, I mean, it would be catastrophic, right? Because it's not even let's think beyond the conference and the content. What we've been able to establish is a platform that's actually uniting Africa's HR. You know, last year we had about 15 African countries come together at GCHRE. This year we're positioned to have more. We actually have access now to the Francophone community. You know, so yeah, these conversations are important. We're talking about AI technology, we're talking about workforce transformation, we're talking about talent development. So yeah, if this conference was not to happen tomorrow, you know, it would definitely be a hit, not just for Ghana, but for the global community.
1: All right, let me go to David. David, GCHRA brings together CEOs, policymakers, HR leaders, academics, and technology experts. Those groups don't always agree. What's the one uncomfortable conversation you hope happens at this year's conference?
5: Thank you, Eko. So Obviously, the strength of an organization lies in diversity, right? Diversity of thought,
1: yeah,
5: of processes, of how people come together. And that's the beauty of, you know, sometimes agreeing that it's okay to disagree. And that forms a better bond after you get a solution and everybody was part of it, right? So we don't, it's not really a bad thing to disagree. But for GCHRA, like Rita was saying, we've created that platform, you know, where all these different levels, and especially HR, can drive the conversation about workforce transformation.
1: Yeah.
5: You know, because like Rita said, without the people in an organization, you know, you don't have anything, you know. And for now, how the world is going, how AI is going, what we've realized is that, I mean, AI won't take anybody's jobs per se, but the person who knows AI is going to probably take your job. So you need to be ahead of the curve. And for Africa, what has been so, you know, unique to Africa's story is that Africa, like Rita said, by 2050, we'll have half of the world's workforce. Half. Mm. Just think about that.
1: Yeah.
5: The whole world will be looking at Africa.
7: Yeah.
5: And like Rita is saying, if we don't now prepare ourselves, when that time comes, you know, it'll be difficult to take, you know, the opportunities that come to us. So, yeah, I mean, we need to be ahead of the curve, and that's what GCHRA is doing, bringing all these people together to make sure that we are positioning ourselves, you know, strategically to take the future.
6: And will delegates leave with practical solutions or simply another set of, you know, conference presentations?
7: Mm.
5: Definitely, of course. So our conference is a pioneer in having what we call master classes, you know. So this is, you know, a day dedicated to practical, impactful master classes where you have masters who are masters in their fields, you know. So they are coming to talk about AI, to talk about workforce transformation, to talk about leadership. And just after you leave that master class, you go away feeling empowered, inspired, you know, and able to commit or to turn around your situation in your company.
1: Right.
5: So that is one of the things that delegates take away from coming to GCHRA.
6: Right. We'll come back to you talking about AI, but let me go to Benedict Bentil. He's Senior Manager, Enterprise Marketing and Portfolio Management at MTN. Now, Benedict, AI is making recruitment faster, performance management smarter, and learning more, you know, personalized. But it's also creating some level of anxiety. Should African workers be preparing to compete with artificial intelligence or learn how to work alongside it?
8: You know, at MTN, we always believe in people.
6: Mm.
8: Now, technology is only one way of enabling people. And we feel AI is one of those tools that will just enable us, help us do things faster and more efficiently. There is no fear of AI. There's only a fear of uncertainty. So once you know that AI is in the game, it's about getting to know it better, helping your staff to also develop the skills that are required to manage AI better. And there is no competing with AI. It is allowing AI to work for you. And I think our leaders have already talked about how AI is helping HR operations and those kind of things. But it also allows normal workers to work better and do things more efficiently.
6: Now, from where you sit, I mean, what jobs do you genuinely believe will disappear over the next 5 years, or which entirely new careers should young Africans start, you know, preparing for today?
8: I think that has been a controversial topic for some time now.
6: Mm.
8: The general consensus, I think, even among the AI leaders, is that coding is going to disappear because AI does it better, more efficiently and faster. Something 2 weeks can take just a few minutes for AI to generate. However, prompt engineering is something that is quite in demand at the moment. That speaks to your ability to control the AI platforms and how to use them. So the kind of jobs that will disappear, any jobs that basically AI can do faster and better and probably more accurately, but the kind of jobs that will be in more demand is the kind of jobs that control the AI, manage the AI, even teach people how to use the AI.
1: Yeah.
8: These will be in demand. And HR will be at the forefront of getting the right skills for the staff to manage these kind of situations.
1: Okay, I'll come back to you. Let me go back to Rita. She's co-founder and executive director of strategy. Let me ask this.
7: Sure.
1: One thing is clear. HR is no longer simply managing people. It has to help shape business strategy. Your theme says HR should be catalyst for organizational success. Catalysts don't merely support, you know, change. They faster, they accelerate it.
7: Right.
1: So what exactly must HR leaders stop doing today if they genuinely want to influence boardroom decisions?
7: Right. And that's a great question. You know, besides learning how everything works within the organization, HR leaders need to have an enterprise mindset.
1: Mm.
7: This is something I'm always speaking to my team about, right? Mm. They're a team of consultants. You can't just do one thing within an organization. Like, if you do one thing, these are the jobs that AI is replacing, right? It's like those like mundane, repetitive works that people do. You have to make yourself very diverse within the organization. Mm. To get stakeholders buy-in, learn about the business, learn about operations, learn about finance, know how things work, you know, engage with the stakeholders. That's how you get buy-in. So I think HR professionals, we need to understand our role as leaders. Like you said, we're no longer managing people. Yeah. We're not a support function. You know, and I love to use the pandemic as an example. When that global pandemic happened, a lot of business leaders, a lot of executives, they couldn't navigate their way through it.
1: Yeah.
7: You know, it brought a lot of confusion because it was an unprecedented time. Mm. No one anticipated a global pandemic happening. Mm. And HR actually stepped into that leadership role to steer companies through the storm, right?
1: Yeah.
7: But HR professionals, we need to understand that we are leaders. We're naturally leaders within the workplace. And as a leader, you shouldn't wait to be given an opportunity.

0: You have to take the bull by the horn. Mm-hmm. I like to say, listen, don't ask them to make space for you at those conversations.
1: Because I was going to ask whether you think HR professionals are themselves partly responsible for being excluded from, you know, strategic boardroom conversations and all of that.
0: Yes, I do. Mm-hmm. I do believe that HR, and for so long, it's been an administrative function. And when you spend time within the workplace, and it's not just an HR problem. I think it's also like an executive's problem, right? You have to also allow your HR professionals to lead. Give them the opportunity to do what they need to actually be doing at the workplace.
1: Okay.
0: You know, but HR, we definitely need to take the bull by the horn and demand to be in that leadership role, right? And you have to build trust. You have to build credibility. You have to also, like, show interest, you know, within the organization to be trusted to lead.
1: Thank you very much, Rita. But David, we know Africa has the youngest population in the world. Mm-hmm. Yet, unemployment remains stubbornly high.
0: Right.
1: Is our education system producing graduates or producing talent that employers actually need?
2: Well, that's a good question. I think that's why we are at this point we are, where the conversation needs to be had about what is the end goal. What is the end goal? Mm. You don't just go to school at the beginning of school and then not envision what you want to achieve after school.
1: Beyond this,
2: I think the problem we've had is that there are a lot of legacy educational systems that we have to rethink into what it means for the nation and where we are headed,
0: right?
2: So with GCHRA, one of the things that we've also been very intentional about is to bring policymakers and academia into that same room so that we look at looking at the end and then working our way back to what that means for educational system. So obviously we have the Minister of Labor attending this conference. We're also expecting the Minister of Communications. We have academia in the room, you know, and we also bring in regional panels or regional associations. Like Rita mentioned, over 15 African countries under one roof is not a small feat, right?
1: Yeah.
2: And we have all these regional association presidents and executives all coming together, you know, to have those conversations with us.
1: Really, my next question was going to be where government fit into, you know, this conversation.
0: Mm-hmm.
1: Because businesses can innovate, but policies often determine, you know, their whether 100%. Their innovation succeeds or not. So it's good that we have government officials all coming into this.
2: That's
1: very, very important there. Okay, so I'll come to you, Benedict. Again, there are MTN, we know, has gone through enormous digital transformation.
3: Mm-hmm.
1: Looking back, what was actually harder? Building the technology or changing people's mindset?
3: Well, I think MTN embodies the term, the inevitability of change. You can see from our beginnings when you used to have space to space.
1: Yeah.
3: And at any point in time, creating jobs within the youth and the masses, then we went to mobile money merchants and agents. We have been always at that forefront of pushing the envelope. Now, taking people along is always difficult, but sometimes it requires bold decisions. And if you look at the time when we scrapped scratch cards, for example, there was some pushback, but eventually people will come along. You have to take them on the journey with you. They see the benefits of the new technologies in helping them and how they work and all that. And I think people will always adapt. And we shouldn't underestimate the drive that people have for the excitement with new things.
0: Right.
3: And I think we should take those bold decisions. China, regarding what you said, took the decision and scrapped some outdated university courses. And they looked at the future of work and, you know, enforced more modern courses that can drive that.
1: Yeah.
3: We believe in that as well. We have a skills academy that's open to the public.
1: Okay.
3: People can learn these new technologies, AI, data analytics. And I think we can drive it. Organizations like GCHRA, GCHRI, and the events that we are holding, lead these conversations. And once we are in those kind of conversations, I think we can do it. We can get the people to come along. Mm.
1: Ideas. Yeah, every company says digital transformation is a priority, but many employees still lack the basic digital skills. Are African organizations moving fast enough, or are we creating a widening digital divide, you know, inside our own workplaces?
3: Well, I think I'll start, but I think you add something there. For Ghana and I think Africa, these tragedies like COVID really accelerated our journeys.
1: Yeah.
3: All the organizations kind of took the step when COVID happened. Mm. And even if you look at the last storm that happened, message went out from Ministry of Interior, everybody stay home.
1: Yeah.
3: And that's where organizations now are tested on what kind of technologies they have. What kind of broadband do your employees have at home to be able to work from home? Mm-hmm. Do they have unified communication so that the office line is on their mobile phone at home? Yeah. That business continuity is tested in times of tragedy. I think Africa, Ghana, we met the challenge quite well.
0: Right.
3: HR was at the forefront. HR put in work from home policies and all those kind of technology helps to drive it. And I think now we are the next phase where AI is going to enhance that further, where you have AI agents that will work for you when there's a, you know, some sort of disaster and people are not able to meet the demand. AI can support, and people can actually also use those AI tools and analytics to help do the work faster in certain situations.
0: Right.
1: You want to add something?
0: Yeah,
1: later?
0: I do. I want to also mention that, you know, Africa has, we have the capability to leapfrog. You know, when it comes to technology, we've done it before, right? There's so many organizations that I can mention who have leapfrogged their way through the technology. You know, I want to clearly state that when it comes to AI adoption and digital transformation, Africa, we're not behind, right? You tend to hear people say, oh, Africa's behind the continent. We are not behind. We're actually where we need to be. You know, I think the world now, nobody has it figured out. Everyone is trying to figure out how to leverage the technologies that are available. But Echo, you mentioned anxiety around AI, and I think what causes the anxiety is us feeling like we need to adapt all these technologies and leverage it. No, you don't. Mm. You have to take what works for the continent, and that's why these conversations are important, that it happens here, right? Because there's the technologies that would work when you're in the West, you know, and there's technology that would work when you're in Africa. And I think it's really important that we give ourselves a pat on the back, you know, because we do have, we've had the ability to leapfrog, and we continue to leapfrog our way there.
2: Can I jump in real quick?
1: Quick.
2: So just to stay on the leapfrogging.
1: Yeah.
2: And why Africa has such a big advantage is that we don't have the legacy systems 100%. That the West has.
1: Okay.
0: 100%.
1: Okay.
2: So with them, right, they have all these systems in place, and it's going to cost an arm and a leg for them to retool them.
0: Yeah.
2: We're at a point where we've just come into that space, and it's like a clean slate. And you can see what's happening. So many young people now getting into it, you know, getting, you know, venture capital, doing their own thing, because we're just starting and we're so excited and we're so young and we're so fresh and we're so happy.
1: Yeah.
2: And that is the advantage Africa has. And that's why GCHR is important, to continue this conversation, let people be aware that there's so much potential and there's so much opportunity to leapfrog.
1: All right. Now, this could be answered by any of you. If Africa wants to compete globally over the next decade, what will matter more? Is it natural resources or human capital?
0: I would say developing people, human capital, right? Mm-hmm. Because when you think about, I mean, people, we make the world go round, right? Yeah. When you think about the bottom line of a business, like the financial component, it's people that are driving this. When you think about strategy within an organization, it's people that are driving this. And I, you know, when you develop the people, when you empower them, when they become engaged, when they feel like they have a sense of ownership and accountability, they will take your business to the next level. And and not just the business, right? Like even our economy. So it always starts and ends with people. So that's what I would say to
1: you. You want to add anything? But
3: It was a trick question because you can't say it's not the people. It's always the people. Mm. Empower the people, train the people. And in the end, everything else can be exploited to your advantage. Mm. Whether it's mineral resources or oil or whatever it is, if you don't have the right skills. Mm. For example, if it's oil, we don't need to bring experts if we've trained our people well. If it's the mineral resources, we don't need an outside organization when we've trained our people well. So once you train the people well, and I think Ghana, we've done quite well on that, even historically when we used to send people out to learn things and come back. Mm-hmm. And I think we just need to keep developing our people. Right. HR also needs to keep developing the people within the organization to have entrepreneurial mindsets as well.
1: Yeah.
3: So that aside the work that they do, they feel empowered to also have businesses that drive the economy even further. So it's always about the people. I don't think it can be anything else.
1: All right. Now, Rita, let's talk about the date for the conference, the venue, the expected participants and all.
0: Oh, we are so excited. We're literally like 2 weeks away from, this is Africa's premier Future Forward Conference. The conversations that take place are so inspiring, and GCHRA is not just a conference. You're not going to come and sit there and we're speaking at you. It's an entire experience that has become a movement. Mm. One of the sessions I'm really excited about is EB. EB works with Hi Bob. Mm. Last year, she joined us virtually and she did a demo on Gemini. This year, she's coming in person to actually lead a masterclass on Claude. Mm. Claude is the next, level of AI that everyone is speaking about. Yeah. And so we are very future forward. The conference is happening August 12th to 15th. Mm. The first 2 days, immersive conference experiences. We have keynotes, masterclass sessions, fireside chats, fishbowl discussions. And then the third day, we have the masterclasses like David mentioned.
1: Okay.
0: It's also our culture day where you could come in your traditional wear and represent. We have a networking, event happening afterwards. And then day four is another cultural experience where we have four tour experiences that we're taking people to Akosombo. We're taking them to Safari Valley. We're taking them to Cape Coast. Mm. Yeah, that's a component of that conference. It makes it so enriching and so unique.
1: Mm.
0: So it's filled with experiences. It's happening, of course, at the Kempinski Hotel.
1: Mm.
0: This is our second year hosting there. And last year was exceptional. It was an exceptional event. And, besides the conversations and also, obviously, the content, it's great networking opportunities for everyone. Yes. And you can get more information at GCHRAfrica.com. You can give us a call at 055-408-1727. Follow us across socials, Instagram at GCHR Africa, and of course, Facebook and LinkedIn at Global Conference on Human Resources in Africa. Make sure to register today.
1: All right. Thank you. Thank you very much. So the date is the 12th to the 15th.
0: Correct.
1: Okay. Right. Now, David, touch briefly on the theme. And why the theme?
2: Right. So, like you mentioned, the theme is leading the transformation, HR as a catalyst for organizational success and global impact.
1: Mm.
2: Again, like you said, the catalyst is something that enhances or speeds up,
1: Mm.
2: And we again, the conversation even about HR being transactional to strategic, it's still just HR, right?
1: Yeah.
2: But we're even moving away even for just being in that HR bubble to work. Mm. The whole thing about work. So now, as Johnny Taylor said, Johnny Taylor is the president of SHRM.
1: Yeah.
2: We're now shifting our mindset from being HR managers to work managers, workplace managers.
1: Yeah.
2: So everything about work, you should be competent enough to influence it.
1: Yeah.
2: Not just sales, not fine. You should be able to be having that business acumen to influence every decision and transform your workplaces. So that is what the conference is about. It's about enhancing, it's about elevating, inspiring, making sure that HR feels empowered to be able to take up these conversations and make the transformations. I want to add that, like I mentioned, SHRM, this conference is the only conference in Africa, I believe, sponsored by SHRM. Mm-hmm. SHRM, SHRM, as we know it in this mm-hmm. part, is the biggest HR organization in the world,
1: okay.
2: based in the U.S.
1: Yeah.
2: And this is the second time they're sponsoring a conference. Mm. That shows you what it's about. LinkedIn, I know we're all on LinkedIn, yeah. right? LinkedIn is coming to the conference. It's the first time they are coming to this part of the world.
0: Yeah.
2: We have LinkedIn on board. So if you want to come for a professional consultation with LinkedIn, they'll have a booth, you know, where you can come. They will give you advice on how to enhance your profile and all that. We have MTN, proud to have MTN on board with us. We have PwC. We have Deal Local Payroll. We have CIFA. You know, we have Chop Easy, Jobberman. Atlas Copilot is the world's first and only HR AI, you know, platform. Mm. And guess what? Every participant coming to GCHRA is going to get a complimentary access to Atlas Copilot.
1: Oh, I see.
2: For a limited period. Yes, yes. So, as Rita said, it's not just a conference. It's an entire experience.
0: Mm. That's right.
2: Yep.
1: All right. Finally, Benedict, if you were advising every CEO listening this morning, okay, and you could ask them to change only one thing before Monday morning, what would it be?
3: Oh, before Monday morning. Okay. So if you looked at MTN Business, I think we've been working with C-suite executives and organizing C-suite events. Mm. This is the one in particular I'm very excited about, not only because these people are the ones who hire the other C-suites, but these are the people who will help the finance person or the finance head manage and optimize the expenses.
1: Yeah.
3: HR is the same person who drive culture and help the CEO execute a strategy and basically give the staff all the skills they need to deliver the results that are required. Now, for every CEO listening, before Monday, there are a few changes you can make. Just look at the people, call your HR person in, and tell your HR person to tell you what you need to get you to the next step. Because it is that HR head who is going to give you all the advice you need to take your organization to the next step. It doesn't matter whether it's technology, finance, and that's why I mentioned the fact that they are the ones who look out for what drives each and every function within the business.
1: Thank you. Thank you very much for coming, lady and gentlemen. Rita Kusi, co-founder and executive director of strategy. David Wilson, co-founder and executive director of operations, Global Conference on Human Resources in Africa. Thank you so much for joining us. Benedict Bentil is also a senior manager, enterprise marketing and portfolio management at MTN. It's been wonderful having you this morning here on the Asasi Breakfast Show. And we are excited to be a part of this.
3: Thank
1: you didn't mention
3: much.
1: Asasi.
0: Yes, you are a sponsor,
2: Asasi,
0: partner.
2: A great sponsor.
0: Thank
2: a great
0: you so
2: partner.
0: Much.
2: We're so excited.
0: We're excited
2: to have
0: honestly,
2: you on board.
0: Yes.
2: And we're looking forward.
3: Asasi.
2: Asasi. Yes, Asasi.
0: Yes.
2: Asasi. Yeah, I Asasi.
0: Yes.
2: So, yeah, we're proud
0: we're
2: to
0: really
2: have
0: excited
2: Asasi
0: to
2: on
0: have
2: board.
0: You on board.
1: All right.
0: Thank you.
1: Thank you so
0: thank
1: much.
0: You.
1: All right. It's 35 after 9 here. We have Health Today coming up shortly. Stay on.
0: Someone.
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0: All right, it's still live here on the Asase Breakfast Show. It's 43 minutes after 9. 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So it's a Thursday, and so we are doing health today. We often talk about taking care of our hearts, our kidneys, and our lungs. But how often do we think about the organ that controls every thought, every movement, every memory, and every decision we make? I'm talking about the brain. Neurological disorders are now among the leading causes of disability and death globally. Yet, many are preventable or can be better managed through early diagnosis and healthier lifestyles. So, what are we getting wrong about brain health, and what simple choices today could protect our brains for decades to come? I've been joined by consultant neurosurgeon Dr. Teddy Totime via Zoom. Doc, good morning. Thank you for joining us this morning.
1: Uncle, good morning. How are you?
0: I'm fine. Hope you're good.
1: Yes, I am.
0: Okay. So, Doc, when we talk about brain health, what does that actually mean? Is it simply the absence of disease, or is there a broader definition that every person should understand?
1: Well, the brain health that we aspire for is the brain functioning normally.

0: And ultimately, the brain is an electrical organ that controls all the actions in our bodies. And it's made up of small computers that we call neurons. So these neurons interact together and give us that function. The thing is, if we were to consider each neuron as a small computer, then each brain is made up of about 800 billion neurons, 800 billion computers. Mm. So the concept of brain health is, how the brain functions to make us really fit in society. And so Brain Health Day, World Brain Day is 22nd of July, and it was chosen by the World Federation of Neurologists to sort of advocate for, factors that we can put in our lives to make sure that our brains function better, because there's nothing as difficult as a society where the people's brains are not functioning properly.
1: The brain accounts for only about 2% of our body weight, yet it consumes roughly 20% of the body's oxygen and energy. What does that tell us about how vulnerable this organ really is?
0: Your whole studio is being controlled by computers,
1: yes,
0: right? And yet, if you just poured water on one computer right now, everything in the studio would break down, right? And so that is basically the key vulnerability of our brains. It is so dependent on what we, give it. Now, it is completely protected in terms of damage, right? So the skull is one of the most, well-designed fortresses for such an organ. And then you also see that it is at the top of our bodies, right? The brain is not in the stomach. The brain is not in the heart's position. It's right at the top of our bodies where it is least likely to be touched, right? So it is well protected. It's just that, as we human beings go around, it is the most easy to neglect because, we just take it for granted. For example, sleep. Sleep is significant in brain health because it is only during sleep that, first of all, everything sort of shuts down so the brain can reset itself, the files are rearranged, and we know that, problems with sleep will contribute to later dementia, later Parkinson's, and later problems with, focusing and all that. Mm. So just sleep, and the way we take it for granted nowadays, we have busy work schedules, so we are sleeping less and things like that, right? Now, keeping the mind active, keeping learning new skills, reading, right? These are things that keep brain health. But you can imagine how our days are like today. We are stuck in specific life tracks, and the difficulty is, you want to do the things that will make money. So you are stuck in one way of using the brain. This lack of exploration of new skills, lack of exploration of new avenues in our lives can predispose to poor brain health. Mm-hmm. So you can imagine how just life, you know, the rat race of pushing forward and earning some money for the table can contribute to poor brain health and we taking our brains for granted.
1: You know, people often dismiss persistent headaches as stress or lack of sleep. At what point should someone stop self-medicating and seek urgent medical attention when some of these symptoms do appear?
0: You know, the brain itself does not have any pain receptors,
1: okay,
0: right? So, and that is why we can sort of operate on the brain when somebody's awake, right? Mm-hmm. However, the envelope that wraps the brain, mm-hmm. you know, and the first level of protection, it's called the dura mater. And the dura mater has a lot of sensory endings. And it is when the dura mater stretches that we have headaches. So headaches are mainly caused by pressure increasing, you know, around the brain or within the brain and causing this dura mater to stretch and then giving us these headaches. Now, sometimes these headaches are also not caused by, you know, what is inside the head. But what is around the head, you know, the muscles that control our facial expressions and things like that, those can also go into spasm and give headaches, mm-hmm. right? So you can imagine that the ones that are due to our muscles would be related to stress, but the ones that are due to the stretching of the envelope
1: yeah.
0: would be related to the things that are happening inside the brain. And these are the dangerous ones, mm-hmm. right? In Ghana, some in our various communities, when we go around, hypertension can be as high as 40% for a typical community, and this hasn't been diagnosed, right? So generally, we would say that if headaches return every time and they persist for longer than a month, it is important to stop self-medicating and to see a doctor to get imaged. Now, the point of imaging is to see where the headaches are coming from. Most of the time, we will realize that it's coming from the muscle, you know, it's related to stress and all that. Then we can design, you know, interventions that will help with these headaches. But sometimes we will find that it is actually from inside the brain and causing the brain envelope to stretch. And this is where the pain is coming from. And in this case, then we need, you know, specialists to come in. And sometimes we need surgery to be done. But most times it would be, you know, control of the swelling and continued supervision of treatment by specialists. Okay. So headaches are a very, you know, strong signal that brain health is not exactly perfect. And if they keep coming back, the person should be examined.
1: Okay. Now, we'll have to wrap up. But if every Ghanaian listening this morning could make just two changes starting today to improve their brain health and reduce their lifetime risk of neurological diseases, what would those two changes be?
0: I'll split it into two segments. You know, I would say, you know, the individual commitment and then the societal commitment. And for both, I'm talking about sleep and I'm talking about exercise, right? I think individual commitment to sleep is significant. And there's something that has been very clear in all the assessment of people who end up with brain disease later in life. There has always been sleep problems. The quality of sleep is very important. Dedicating, you know, some discipline to ensuring that we get enough quality sleep is important as individuals. As a society, you know, putting in the measures that enable us to find sleep, you know, making sure that we have good accommodation, making sure that we have, you know, noise-free environments, you know, ensuring that, you know, the loud sounds from cars, from meetings, from, you know, the usual places that we get a lot of noise, microphones from, you know, all these places that we know cause noise, controlling them, you know, that is the societal responsibility, right, to good sleep. The other one is exercise. How much do we incorporate exercise into our lives, right? Having, you know, regular exercise, that means that we, you know, nowadays most of us have our phones and that can measure the number of steps we have. So keeping track of, you know, these, you know, biometric indicators that give us a reminder of how much exercise we are having. But the societal commitment would be, you know, do we have enough pavements to walk on? You know, do we have, you know, public transport that enables people to, you know, get stress-free routes to their work and back? You know, do we ensure that we, you know, make traffic rules work so that, you know, people do not sit in traffic for long periods?
1: Okay.
0: Do we ensure that these roads are working so that, you know, we have more people committed to, you know, walking, more people committed to walking safely? Do we protect our pedestrians so that even as we become a more active society, we are not contributing to road traffic accidents, you know, on our roads because of, you know, driving indiscipline?
1: Okay, right. Dr. Teddy Totime, our time is up. We thank you so much for joining us this morning here on the Asase Breakfast Show. Hope to have you again next week.
0: Thank you very much. And all right, keep our brains healthy.
1: Right.
0: All the best.
1: Okay, you have a wonderful day. Right, that's it on health today. We're talking about brain health. Or we talked about brain health today on health today. Well, news just in is that the Court of Appeal has acquitted and discharged former Chief Executive Officer of the Microfinance and Small Loans Center, Maslok, Sedina Tamaklu, overturning her conviction by the High Court. And the decision set aside the earlier judgment that had found Ms. Tamaklu guilty of causing financial loss to the state and other related offenses. The Court of Appeal is ruling effectively clears the former Maslok CEO of the charges for which she had been convicted and sentenced. So that's the very latest there. Thank you so much for joining us from 5:45 up until now. My name is Ekoe Silfi. On behalf of the entire production team, love to say thank you so much and appreciate your company. Have a wonderful day and keep listening to Asase. Najama is up with Asase Cafe.

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0: The city never sleeps. 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
1: 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Yeah, you can tell everybody. Go ahead and tell everybody.
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0: Ghana's workspace. Tune in, log on, and let's work. What's your brunch time made of? Tea, coffee, or just juice? Welcome to Asasi Cafe, a safe, cozy, comfy workspace.
1: Sometimes I find myself in these places of discomfort, mostly because I want to feel like there's a place that I belong. I want someone to see me for me, flaws and all, and still be accepted. But at what cost? I think sometimes I've searched for acceptance from other people when I was struggling to accept myself. I find myself trying to please everyone else while in the process of losing me. These affirmations are for those who are trying to rediscover themselves, for those who wish to reconnect and love themselves instead of holding someone else hostage to love them. This is for those who have searched for love all over only to realize that the missing piece that they were looking for has been inside of them all along. You don't have to lose yourself in order to be loved by others. Play these affirmations whenever you need that reminder. I am not defined by someone else's expectation of me. I give myself grace and room to evolve as I rediscover who I am. I will be patient with myself as I grow in this process. I am proud of myself for setting boundaries that express self-love. I will support those I love without sacrificing myself or my peace. I'm not everybody's cup of tea, and that's okay. I love what I have in my cup. I will protect my energy. Other people's opinion about me is none of my business. There is beauty in letting go. I will prioritize my needs before committing to someone else's. I am enough. I am worthy of love and acceptance. I will surround myself with people who have my best interests at heart. Everything I need to feel loved is inside of me. I accept myself. I see myself. I choose myself.

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1: 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Your office escape. Your office escape. Your office escape.
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3: Asasi Cafe.

They're called ABBA, and that song is slipping through my fingers. I've always said that every parent really, really connect with the song. Yeah, especially if you're a girl parent, if you have a daughter or daughter. So that is ABBA in the background. We've thrown it way back. I'm playing songs that you love, but haven't heard in a while. So we did Everything I Do by Bryan Adams. That song was for one of the loves of my life, Ciara. Cece and Bryan are... Yes, best friends. And we've also done Forever Young by Alphaville. Those are the two songs that we've done before this. Bohemian Rhapsody is a cute. Bee Gees is also in the house. Four Non-Blondes are also on a cue. Queen will come through again. Bon Jovi is also in. Roxette. I mean the superstars, you know, from way back. Rhythm and blues, pop rock is what we're doing this morning. That said,

So thus said, let's dive into our daily spark. I clicked something, my screen is all messed up now, but let's dive into the daily spark this morning. My name is Nat Jama, call me the voice goddess. I would be your host, your DJ and everything in between. All right, fixed it. That said, oh, you saw that. Okay.

0: Yeah, I'm dealing with a 12-year-old, so we're getting to this part where you think you know what's on her mind, but you actually do not know what is on her mind. All right, let's get into the Daily Spark. Ah, absolutely adore this. I adore this, and you know that it's one of the things that I try to embody and live by. In a world where you can be anything, be kind. In a world where you can literally be anything, please be kind as well. I made this analogy a long time ago. It was when I started radio. This is about, what, 6, 7 years ago. And I said this. Imagine if we were all walking around and we had our problems, the pain we are dealing with written on our foreheads. So someone is walking by and you see she just lost her child. He's battling cancer. Her mother is hospitalized. His wife is just left. I mean, she owes school fees of X amount. If we were all walking around with our issues written on our faces, trust me, when someone crosses you and you see what they're going through, your reaction would be different. You would be gentler. You would be kinder. We do not need to know what people are going through before we are kind to them. Pain is the one thing that we all share as human beings. Everyone is dealing with something. Even the richest of us, even the person you envy more than anything, even the person you wish to be, is dealing with something painful. Maybe publicly, maybe secretly, but in any way at all, we are all dealing with challenges. So let us be kind. There have been situations where a simple smile to a stranger has saved their lives, because they were probably on the verge of harming themselves. And someone said, you know what? You look beautiful today. Someone said, hey, unhuye fewai, and smiled at them. Someone said, ah, I like your hair. I like your shoes. I love your earrings. Someone paid them a compliment. In a world where we can be anything, please, let's sprinkle a little bit of kindness. That's what I leave you with. We've got a full menu today. Office Daily is on Brunch Bite. There's a man reading a Bible. Obviously, focused on the Bible, praying with a stick in his hand, you know, because he's a chimney as well. I don't know if I can say it is broad daylight. Well, he's smoking. And the question is, will God answer his prayer? So he's reading the Bible whilst enjoying one of the vices that this world has to offer. Will God answer his prayers? 0594157777. 0594157777. Text me. Let me know what you think. The post is also on Facebook. Make sure you're interacting. You're sharing it, liking it, commenting, and let's just have fun this morning. It is a beautiful, terrific throwback Thursday.
1: Hello, Oba.
2: Tell me what library. I don't know for me, sir.
1: Oh, because me bisa was same kakra. Ruben neye Burkina Faso capital.
2: Wagadugu, bye.
1: Oh, kring kring. Planet a hold one imu yehi ne swishipa.
2: Venus. Tell me, I don't know bisa bisa misa questions.
1: Oh, aye MTN swipe win promo na me demi wanshe mu. Me to me di 1,000 cedis a year.
2: 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Question Ben Ediho.

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Bon Jovi with Bed Over Roses. I hope you've been enjoying the tunes so far. 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We've been looking at being taking initiative, yes. Taking initiative in the workplace. And Tinda, that we spoke about when you come with a problem or an issue of any kind, make sure that you have a suggestion for how to solve it. The next point we are going to give in your quest to be an employee who takes initiative is to volunteer for new responsibilities. Don't be afraid to step forward when an opportunity comes up. If you have the time and the ability, offer to help with the project, support a colleague, take on a new task, volunteer, just volunteer, because it shows that you're eager to learn, that you're willing to contribute to the greater growth of the company. It also helps you build new skills, learn or gain experiences and earn the trust of your team members as well as your supervisor. So don't think the area will be favor per se, and you'll be a favor. You're helping yourself when you volunteer, to help out in times like that. 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

0: 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We're getting back to the music here on Asase Cafe. Roxette coming in with It Must Have Been Love.
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0: And between 10 and 12 midnight, there are no rules on After Dark. This is where it all comes out. The questions you're afraid to ask, the thoughts you put down during the day, the stories you've never told a soul, the issues keeping you up at 2 a.m. Join me, the voice goddess, Eddie, and our bodacious friends for daring conversations on After Dark. 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
1: Your office escape.

Chameleon and Crazy Bone on that one. So far, you've listened to Let Me Blow Your Mind. Eve and Gwen Stefani. Tupac came through with letter to my unborn child and Get Your Freak On by Missy Elliott. Patrolling and trying to catch me riding. Still tuning to Asassi Cafe here on Asassi Radio. As you can see, thrown all the way back to some hip hop. Wonzi Edward, good morning to you on Facebook. Wonzi says, Nahim with God, Nahim with him, God matter. Okay, naturally, I don't know any coupon when I ask them. Can kind of Bible, Nasa cigarette, guitar, Nasa rubon pio sabata, Ninina, Ojina, Awo, not one young coupon when in Tim. All right, so see, good morning to you, Taffer Stonewall. Says, smoking does not prevent your prayers from being heard by God. Mojman says, whom am I to judge? Whom am I to judge? Littleton Kobe is quoting the Bible, says, 1 Samuel 16:7, people look at the outward appearance, but God looks at the... God looks at the... heart. Honestly, I feel the same. I feel the same. I think it's a very personal thing between you and your God, whatever your vices are, and the God that you commune or pray with. You can still keep your answers coming through 059-415-7777 while as we go on to the Jesus. Some exciting news that I had seen on TikTok, and I love that it is here this morning. Endurance Grand, formerly of, I don't know if she's still with DWP Academy, she lands a role in a Hollywood blockbuster. So, Ghanaian dancer and content creator, Endurance, and member of DWP Academy member, Endurance Grand, is making headlines after landing a role in the upcoming Hollywood fantasy film,

honestly. Viola Davis is in there, Idris Elba is in there, Damson Idris, Regina King, Cynthia Erivo, Ira Starr. I mean, does it even get any better than this? The announcement came after the release of the film's first teaser, with fans posting Endurance Grand among the cast. Her appearance has sparked excitement across social media, of course, with many Ghanaians celebrating what they describe as another big win for the country's creative industry on a global stage, and also for Endurance herself. I had someone actually tweeted and said, may her grace locate, you know, on us as well. The grace on her life may locate her as well. I think it's an amazing feat. It doesn't get any better than this, and congratulations to Endurance and the entire cast, especially the newbies on that film. Thinking of catch me in the wrong, keep trying. Speaking of film, Spider-Man Brand New Day has been showing. It showed yesterday. It's going on today as well. And then, of course, we can join the global release tomorrow. But if you don't want to be a victim of spoilers, I would go see it now, because some people have seen it yesterday. It's an entire experience, cosplay, photo ops, brand activations, and so much more awaits you at the Spider-Man Brand New Day premiere. So get your squad together, bring the family along, and let's all be part of history. 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For more information, you can also call 0544-310-133. Spider-Man Brand New Day premiere in Ghana is sponsored by Tampico Ghana. Silverbed, it's all about entertainment. 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We're located at East Legon, number 3 Boundary Road, Wager SCC DVLA Road, and also Kumasi Asuka opposite the shopping mall. 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

0: Okay, okay. Kanye says we should get down. We will, but before that, I need to sign out. I need to bow out. So that the news can come take over. You know, Sassy Radio has got you covered, so really do not change the dial. You have been listening to a Sassy Cafe here on a Sassy Radio. My name is Nat Jema Show, produced by Abigail Atashi. A big shout out to Kobe, to Akoa, and to Sam, my tech team behind this amazing show. We started with a daily spark. In a world where you can be anything, please be kind. Office Daily came through as well. Volunteer for new responsibilities as part of taking initiative to work. And of course, we had a bit of fun on brunch bite. And the juice this morning was all about Endurance Grant and her feature in a Hollywood blockbuster. That said, we'll be back tomorrow with Freaky Funky Friday's edition of Sassy Cafe. Until I meet all of you, Heaven Wales, tomorrow, please be kind to one another.
1: You're at the Sassy Cafe.
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3: Yeah!

It's midday. Welcome to the 12 o'clock report with me, Elizabeth Yeboa. In the next 30 minutes, we bring you our top stories, African stories, and business.

0: Coming up, Court of Appeal acquits and discharges former Maslok chief executive Sedina Tamaklo Ationu, overturning her 2024 conviction and 10-year prison sentence. Also in this bulletin, legal experts divided over the Supreme Court's landmark decision abolishing the political party delegate system, with some backing the ruling as a way to curb vote buying, while others warn it could undermine party autonomy and increase political costs. And later, 19 suspected illegal miners arrested in the Western region after a major anti-galamsey operation targeted mining sites operating close to a police station. In African news, Ebola worsening food insecurity in eastern Congo. And elsewhere, U.S. launches heavy strikes on Iran after attempted attack on American troops.
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0: Many thanks for choosing us this afternoon. The details now. The Court of Appeal has acquitted and discharged former Chief Executive Officer of the Microfinance and Small Loans Center, Maslok, Sedina Tamaklu Atiyonu, setting aside her conviction and 10-year prison sentence imposed by the Accra High Court. In April 2024, the High Court convicted Sedina Tamaklu on multiple corruption-related offences linked to her tenure at Maslok and sentenced her to 10 years in prison. She had been tried in absentia after failing to return to Ghana from a medical trip to the United States. She was extradited to Ghana in June this year to begin serving her sentence before pursuing her appeal. The appellate court's decision follows an appeal challenging both the conduct of her trial in absentia and the validity of the charges brought against her. Her lawyers argued that the prosecution failed to prove its case beyond reasonable doubt and that the charge sheet was fundamentally defective. Today's ruling overturns that conviction and orders her acquittal and discharge. Now, legal experts are expressing different views on the Supreme Court's decision declaring the delegate system used by political parties to elect presidential and parliamentary candidates unconstitutional. The ruling, delivered by a 5-2 majority, directs political parties to adopt a system within 1 year that allows all members in good standing to vote directly in internal primaries. Speaking on the developments, former Gomoa West MP and lawyer Alexander Aban said the judgment could help reduce vote buying and strengthen the quality of leadership, although he cautioned that expanding the voter base alone may not completely eliminate money politics.
1: It is probably for this reason that the Supreme Court, for instance, if they are trying to cure the mischief of money crisis, for instance, we decide that, look, one of the ways is that once you have a small delegate, a group of persons called the delegates, yeah, who are going to vote, it has always been the norm. We have seen it, that people will come with television sets, with this, with this, with this, to come and somehow buy the conscience of this small group. And then they will select for us a bunch of persons who may not necessarily be fit for purpose. And then the electorate are forced to go and choose from these people. And so if it is for that policy direction, I'm saying that I'm all up for it.
2: And you think it will effectively end that? This will effectively end that?
1: Theoretically, yes, but it may not necessarily be.
2: Okay.
1: It may also get to the opposite end of now reducing it to those with even much deeper pockets.
2: Yes.
1: To say that, okay, for us, we are ready. And we are going to give everybody 10 cities or whatever it is, right? Even though the cumulative effect of that will be so huge an amount that very ordinary middle class persons may not even be able to finance it. After all, we all see it. The only thing is that sometimes we play the ostrich. We all see it during political, general elections, that especially the two dominant political parties, they will be sending what we call goodies or ways and means things at the end, probably on the eve of the elections, distributing goods, sharing money, and all that. Okay? So if at that scale it is done, then it is still possible that it could still be done even if you expand it to everybody who is in good standing to vote.
2: Okay.
1: So it must not just end there. It must also go along with proper education for us to know.
0: Alexander Aban is former Gomoa West MP and lawyer, and he was speaking on the Asase Breakfast Show. However, member of the Legal and Constitutional Affairs Committee of the NPP 2028 campaign team, Kwesi Fokuobenyin, disagreed with the ruling, arguing that representative or delegated democracy is a legitimate democratic model, warning that the decision could increase costs for political parties or inviting greater judicial interference in their internal affairs.
3: Well, to some, this judgment is or attempts to define or redefine democracy in Ghana. However, I do not share that opinion at all.
2: Okay.
3: I do not share it because as a student of politics, I was taught that democracy does not only take the shape of direct involvement or direct participation, as the classical Greeks and the Romans knew it to be. As the polity grew, it became imperative that democratic authority be delegated to some people to exercise the mandate on behalf of their people or the larger population. And so to that extent, democracy can also be indirect or delegated, and it is perfectly so. So for that reason, I do not share the view that simply because you are enlarging the base of the electorate makes the system more democratic than otherwise.
0: Kwesi Foko-Benyin is member of the Legal and Constitutional Affairs Committee of the NPP 2028 campaign team. Let's look at some other stories. The National Anti-Illegal Mining Operations Secretariat, NIMOS, has arrested 19 suspected illegal miners during a crackdown on illegal mining activities at Mpoho Fiase in the Western Region. The operation followed reports that illegal miners were operating openly near the community police station, prompting complaints from residents, farmers, and traditional leaders. According to NIMOS, the task force destroyed 16 Chamfan machines, 9 water pumps, and 3 makeshift structures used for illegal mining. An excavator found at one of the sites was also disabled by removing critical components. Officers further recovered a pump action shotgun and 4 rounds of ammunition from one of the suspects, while another suspect was found with 120,000 Ghana cedis in cash. The suspect and seized items are in custody to assist with investigations. NIMOS says it will continue intelligence-led operations to dismantle illegal mining networks and has urged the public to support the fight against illegal mining by providing credible information to the authorities. Now, the Tema Metropolitan Assembly, in collaboration with local and port authorities, has begun a month-long demolition exercise at the Tema Canoe Basin within the Tema Fishing Harbour to decongest the area and remove unauthorized trash structures. The exercise forms part of efforts to improve sanitation, eliminate unhygienic fish processing practices, and enhance public health and security at the Canoe Basin. Officials say the operation is intended to restore order while ensuring the area meets acceptable environmental and operational standards. Tema East Sub Metro Director Abdul Latif Amin told Asasi News that measures will be put in place to help restore the livelihoods of affected persons.
4: We are doing this exercise in collaboration with all the relevant departments of the Assembly and agencies of government. So we are going to put up a sustainable plan to ensure that going forward, these issues is tackled to the latter. We are not only looking at that. We want to, because fisher folks' livelihood is very, very paramount to us. Whilst we'll be addressing the issue of sanitation, we want to introduce the modern way of processing fish on wholesome fish that we saw on the news. It's an eyesore. It will get to everybody eats fish. You get it? So we want to ensure that all the measures are put in place to ensure that once their livelihood is also maintained or is sustained, and they are also ensuring a proper hygienic condition as far as our fish and then other related food is concerned.
0: Abdul Latif Amin is Tema East Sub Metro Director. However, some settlers and fishmongers have criticized the exercise, claiming they were not given prior notice and that no alternative arrangements have been made for them. They are appealing to the government for support to recover their losses and rebuild their livelihoods.
5: Mamba, I'm a boy, no, my baby. Now, I'm a catcher. No, no, no, no, no, no, no, no, no, no, no, no, no, no, no, no, no, no, no, no, no, no, no, no, no, no, no, no, no, no, no, no, no, no, no, no, no, no, no, no, no, no, no, no, no, no, no, no, no, no, no, no, no, no, no, no, no, no, no, no, no, no, no, no, no, no, no, no, no, no, no, no, no, no, no, no, no, no, no, no, no, no, no, no, no, no, no, no, no, no, no, no, no, no, no, no, no, no, no, no, no, no, no, no, no, no, no, no, no, no, no, no, 6 million. What make it tamban? I made them a guy, the Medanibi. You say Tabuda, no more to Namabuba, Namadin, Tinamanaban, Mayadan, Namasha Mamba.
0: You heard a settler who was affected by the month-long demolition exercise by the Tema Metropolitan Assembly at the Tema Kinu Basin. And she was speaking in Chi saying they have never experienced anything like this before. The government has demolished their shelters without first providing them with an alternative place to stay or giving them prior notice. They have nowhere to spend the night. Even if the government wanted to carry out a cleanup exercise there, they should have been informed in advance. Renting a room in Tema is very expensive, with some costing more than 500 cedis. And how are they expected to afford rent and take care of their children? And thousands of candidates who sat the 2026 Basic Education Certificate Examination, BECE, remain uncertain about the academic future after the West African Examinations Council, WAEC, withheld the results of some students over suspected examination malpractice. WAEC released the provisional result of the 2026 BECE yesterday. It says the entire results of 48 candidates, as well as the subject results of 2,722 candidates from 229 schools, have been withheld pending investigations. The following news desk report has more.

0: Apologies for the break in transmission. We seem to be having some technical challenges.
1: The West African Examinations Council, WAEC, announced the release of the provisional results of the 2026 Basic Education Certificate Examination, BECE, for schools candidates. However, the council says thousands of candidates will have to wait a little longer for their final results because investigations into suspected examination malpractices are still ongoing. According to WAEC, the results of 2,722 candidates in one subject from 229 schools have been withheld for further scrutiny. It says the results will either be released or cancelled after investigations are completed by 31st August 2026. The council also announced sanctions against candidates found to have engaged in examination irregularities. It cancelled the subject results of 496 candidates and the entire result of 105 candidates. In addition, the subject result of 119 candidates and the entire result of 48 candidates have been withheld pending further investigations. WAEC says the decisions were approved by the 37th meeting of the Final Awards and Examiners Appointment Committee for the BECE. Affected candidates have been advised to visit the WAEC Irregularities Portal to check the status of their results and follow the next steps. Heads of schools and proprietors can also assess information on affected candidates through their results listing portals. A total of 620,243 candidates from 20,789 schools registered for this year's examination. They comprise 304,415 males and 315,828 females, including candidates with visual impairments, hearing assessment needs and other special educational needs. The examination was concluded at 2,237 centers across the country, with 3,601 registered candidates absent. WAEC says the results have been dispatched to schools through the Metropolitan Municipal and District Directors of Education. Candidates can also check their results online through the council's official website. The council has also cautioned the public against fraudsters who claim they can upgrade examination results for a fee. WAEC expressed appreciation to the Ministry of Education, the Ghana Education Service, the security agencies, heads of schools, supervisors, invigilators, and all other stakeholders for their support in the successful conduct of the examination and the release of the results.
0: That report was filed and read by my colleague Abigail Owari. Meanwhile, the Minister for Education, Haruna Idrisu, has called for a national conversation on whether corporal punishment should be reintroduced in schools as part of efforts to address the growing problem of indiscipline. The minister also declared zero tolerance for indiscipline in schools and urged school authorities to enforce school rules without compromise. He made the call at the opening of the two-day national conference on stemming growing indiscipline in schools in Sunyani in the Bono region.
2: And that of the president and the state to declare zero tolerance for superimpone. So, superimpone, mumma school mranu yejuma, you have no excuse not to let it work. And you have our full support to make it work. Therefore, school mranu yejuma, Subambone, or if you want, criminality or criminal conduct, should not ever find space in the school environment.
0: Haruna Idrisu is Minister for Education. Delivering the keynote address, Kenyan academic Professor Fatuma Nyaguthi Chege of Kenyatta University urged parents and teachers to play a more active role in promoting discipline. She stressed that all stakeholders must first connect with learners before seeking to correct their behavior.
3: All of us, in our different capacities and responsibilities, commit to connecting with each other and connecting with the young people and children before correcting them so that they can understand where the correction is coming from. We connect before we correct.
0: Fatuma Guti Chege is from the Kenyatta University. She's a professor there. In brief remarks, the moderator of the General Assembly of the Presbyterian Church of Ghana, Right Reverend Dr. Abraham Nanop Opare Kwachi, called for stricter disciplinary measures, drawing inspiration from the Presbyterian tradition of discipline to help address the current wave of indiscipline in schools.
2: Loaded your son, Akeshitoni Nawa, Niyo, to eat fish that has a strong smell, you need very, very hot pepper. The issue of indiscipline requires very, very hot pepper. And my prayer is that this conference will find very, very hot pepper that will deal with the issue of indiscipline.
0: Moderator of the General Assembly of the Presbyterian Church of Ghana, Right Reverend Dr. Abraham Nanopare Kwachi. Now, stakeholders have been urged to support efforts to promote enterprise development, attract investment, and accelerate economic growth following the launch of the Made in Eastern Regional Expo in Koforidua. Dubbed the Eastern Expo, the initiative is on the theme Unlocking Opportunities for Sustainable Trade, Tourism, and Investments. The expo will showcase trade, tourism, and investment opportunities. It will also provide a platform for micro, small, and medium-sized enterprises, public institutions, development partners and private sector organizations to exhibit their products and services while creating opportunities for collaboration and strategic partnerships. Launching the initiative, the Eastern Regional Minister Rita Akosua-Awate said the success of the expo will depend on the collective support and commitment of all stakeholders.
4: It is a strategic platform to showcase opportunities, attract investment, and prepare our businesses to operate competitively with others in the local and international market. The expo is therefore a deliberate intervention aimed at promoting enterprise development, attracting investment, strengthening strategic partnership, and accelerating economic development in our beautiful. The honor therefore falls on all state actors, the private sector, development partners, financial institutions, tourists, entrepreneurs, and investors to work together in unlocking the untapped potential that exists within our beautiful region.
0: Eastern Regional Minister Rita Akosua-Awate. Now, the Minister for Land and Natural Resources, Emmanuel Amakofi-Bua, has engaged with workers of Valco over the alleged sale of Valco by the government. He says the government is open to receiving opportunities that will help revive Valco and has no intention of selling the company. Rather, it intends to take measures to revive the plant. They say Valco is currently owing about $250 million in debt to power-generating companies. He also called on workers to stop fabricating lies that the government is selling the company. Meanwhile, the chief executive officer of the company, Dr. Robert Makila Sambian, expressed gratitude to the minister for the visit, assured workers of a collaborative effort to address their concerns and revive the company.
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0: Let's do some African stories now. The Ebola outbreak in Eastern Congo is worsening food insecurity in the country, already battling with one of the world's largest humanitarian crises. And this is coming from the head of the UN Food Agency. Speaking during a visit to Ituri province, Carl Skau, acting executive director of the World Food Programme, described the outbreak as a crisis on top of a crisis. He said the effect Ebola has had on market and supply routes has left people struggling even more with hunger. A long-running conflict in Eastern Congo has has driven nearly 10 million people into crisis or emergency levels of hunger, with Ituri province, the epicenter of the Ebola outbreak, among the most affected, with 1.9 million of them, according to the World Food Programme. Across some 48 health zones affected with Ebola, more than 2.7 million people face acute food insecurity, including 628,000 in emergency conditions. Elsewhere, the U.S. military says it has completed a heavy wave of strikes against Iran in retaliation for Tuesday's attempted ballistic missile attacks on American forces. CENTCOM said it hit dozens of Islamic Revolutionary Guard Corps targets in response to Iran's firing on U.S. bases in Jordan and at ships in the Straits of Hormuz. Iranian state media said the latest strikes had killed three people, including a two-year-old child, on an island, while other locations were also hit in the south and west of the country. The latest hostilities come a week that has seen the conflict expand, with the first publicly announced joint U.S.-Saudi strikes targeting Iranian proxies in Iraq. Iraq and the U.S. have engaged in escalating strikes and counter-strikes since a ceasefire in April aimed at pausing the months-long war fell apart in June. And that's all for the 12 o'clock report this afternoon. Let's take a recap of our headlines.

Court of Appeal acquits and discharges former Maslok's chief executive, Sedina Tamaklo Ationu, overturning a 2024 conviction and 10-year prison sentence. We also looked at legal experts divided over the Supreme Court's landmark decision abolishing the political party's delegate system. And in African news, Ebola worsening food insecurity in Eastern Congo. My name is Elizabeth Yeboah. For more news, visit SasiRadio.com.

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2: It's Friday, and between 10 and 12 midnight, there are no rules on After Dark. 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

0: Hello, good afternoon, and welcome to the Sports Bulletin, your sports news update at lunchtime, live on Asasi Radio 99.5. Within the next hour, I'm sure to bring you all there is to know across multiple sports disciplines. Asasi Sports is driven by passion and powered by facts. My name is Kelvin Saki. In our top stories this afternoon, Black Queens beat Cape Verde 2-0 to open WAFCON campaign. GOC president optimistic despite Ghana's slow Commonwealth game start. FIFA's World Cup investment proposal faces fresh scrutiny. And their transfers, Liverpool, Chelsea and Real Madrid are all on the move. We've got all these and more coming up within the next hour. Once again, you're welcome to the Sports Bulletin.
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0: Into the details of today's stories here on the Sports Bulletin. Let's begin from home as always. The Ghana Football Association Talent Identification Program concludes its nationwide elite academy school selection today with final assessment in the Eastern and Volta regions. Around 60 talented boys and girls will be evaluated at the whole stadium by GFA Study Scout Directorate and accredited scout for places at the association's elite academy schools at Achimota School, Prempeh College and Bwagatanga Senior High. The initiative is part of the FA's long-term strategy to identify and develop the next generation of football talent while combining elite football training with quality education. So the elite talent identification program for the GFA will conclude today in the Volta and Eastern regions. Now on to women's football. The Black Queens of Ghana began their 2026 WAFCON campaign with a comfortable 2-0 victory over tournament debutant Cape Verde at the Rumule Rashid Stadium in Casablanca. Doris Boudou opened the scoring in the 6 minutes, finishing calmly after a superb ball through from Portia Boache. The Black Queens doubled the advantage in the second half when Cape Verde defender Ila Vieira turned Chantal Boiloka's cross into her own net. Ghana created several more chances but failed to add to their tally, while Cape Verde finished the game with 10 players after Claudina Borges was sent off in stoppage time. Let's now do some post-match reactions. Now, Black Queens midfielder Josephine Bontu says she's proud of both her performance and the team's display after being named the woman of the match in the victory over Cape Verde. Bontu praised her teammates for their winning start, but believes that Black Queens can raise their performance even further as they prepare for their next game, which will be against Cameroon on Saturday.
3: I'm, of course, very proud of the team, proud of myself, but mostly it's about the performance, and we know we can do better, and we have to do better to go for the gold in the next games. We know that the game gives us no pressure now. We have the 3 points, and that doesn't mean that we have to that we can relax now. We have to win the second game, and then, of course, also the third game to qualify for the quarterfinals and then for the semifinals, but we know we have to step up a bit. I'm, of course, very proud of the team, proud of myself, but mostly it's about the performance, and we know we can do better, and we have to do better to go for the gold in the next games. We know that the game gives us no pressure now. We have the 3 points, and that doesn't mean that we have to that we can relax now. We have to win the second game, and then, of course, also the third game to qualify for the quarterfinals and then for the semifinals, but we know we have to step up a bit.
0: For coach Kim Lashokagin, he admits the Black Queens started well, but believes they improved significantly after the break, adding that the quality of players on the bench made a big difference in securing the win.
4: I think that how we came
2: back a little bit, I will say, in the second half. Like I said, I think we didn't start that well, but we were growing in the second half. We did much more good things in the second half. We had more chances. We controlled the game in a better way. So I will say that part, together with that, we always have a good depth on the bench. I mean, if I had the chance to do another like 5-6 subs, I would have been doing it, because we have so many good players in this squad. So I will say that. I think that how we came back a little bit, I will say, in the second half. Like I said, I think we didn't start that well, but we were growing in the second half. We did much more good things in the second half. We had more chances. We controlled the game in a better way. So I will say that part, together with that, we always have a good depth on the bench. I mean, if I had the chance to do another like 5-6 subs, I would have been doing it, because we have so many good players in this squad. So I will say that.
0: So those were the words and the assessment of Black Queen's head coach, Kim Lasiakren. The other game we saw yesterday saw Cameroon kick off their campaign with a 2-1 victory over Mali in Group D as well. Enga Manga scored twice, including a second-half penalty, to secure all 3 points after Issa Traore had equalised for Mali from the penalty spot before half-time. The victory gives the Ndotamula Alliance an early boost ahead of their crucial Group D clash against the Black Queens, who secured that win over Cape Verde. Now today, all eyes will be on Rabat as host Morocco take on neighbours Algeria in one of the biggest matches of the WAFCON. Both sides opened their Group A campaigns with victories, meaning the winner will secure an early place in the quarterfinals. The match also carries other significance due to long-standing diplomatic tensions between the two North African nations, although both teams have insisted their focus remains solely on football. Historically, Algeria have dominated the fixture with 4 wins from 6 meetings, but Morocco also head into the contest with recent momentum on their side. Another game will come off today. Kenya's Harambee Starlets face a must-win clash against Senegal today in Group A at the WAFCON as they look to keep their qualification hopes alive. Kenya are aiming to bounce back from a 4-0 defeat to host Morocco, while Senegal also going to the game seeking their first point after a 2-0 loss to Algeria. Head coach Beldine Odemba says her side are focused on improving their confidence, mentality, and also finishing ahead of the crucial encounter. Victory for either side would revive their hopes of reaching the knockout stage at this year's Women's African Cup of Nations. Let's now do some issues relating to the Black Stars of Ghana. Former Ghana international Lai Kenton believes the Black Stars should set higher standards, insisting the senior national team players should be competing in one of the world's top 10 leagues. Kenton says if he were the head coach of the Black Stars, playing at the highest level would be a key requirement for the selection, arguing that raising standards is essential to improve the team's competitiveness on the international stage.
4: For me, if I've been given the opportunity to be Black Stars coach now, I will look at so many factors before you qualify to play for the senior team. First of all, which level are you playing in?
5: Yeah.
4: Your team and the level of league that you are playing, competition that you are playing in. It's very important. First, a first team, a senior national team coach, a senior national team player should be playing, at least our target should be like top 10 football countries. Top 10 leagues, let me say top 10 leagues. Unless if you are outside top 10 leagues, you must be extraordinary. So we focus on that. Then two, are the players regular, playing actively? Not making the squad, but getting minutes. One, starting, getting minutes week in, week out, and you look at the form of the players.
0: You heard former Ghanaian international Lai Kenton outlining his selection criteria for the Black Stars of Ghana. Away from the Black Stars, let's talk of Ghana's Black Satellite, because they face a must-win clash against Burkina Faso this evening in the 2026 WAFU-B Under 20 Championships at the Charles Konan Bani Stadium in Yamoussoukro, Cote d'Ivoire. The Black Starlets are looking to bounce back from their 4-2 opening defeat to defending champions Nigeria, while Burkina Faso head into the contest full of confidence after beating Togo in a 3-1 scoreline in their first match. Head coach Maso Kunedu says the side has worked on improving its defensive organization as well as transition play ahead of this crucial Group B encounter, with Abdul Latif Zaiko and Benjamin Tivanyo both returning to fitness. A victory for Ghana will keep alive their hopes of reaching the knockout stage. Let's hear Maso Kunedu ahead of this game.
5: Secondly, also spoke about how to defend very well, especially under intense pressure. You know, most of the guys are new to this tournament and some were like a bit jittery. But we have worked on them psychologically. And the physical aspects, most of them has recovered and are ready to meet Burkina. Secondly, we also spoke about how to defend very well, especially under intense pressure. You know, most of the guys are new to this tournament and some were like a bit jittery. But we have worked on them psychologically. And the physical aspects, most of them has recovered and are ready to meet Burkina.
0: Let's also hear from Black Satellites player Benjamin Tivanyo, who says the team intends to move the ball quickly, avoid unnecessary physical battles, and stay one step ahead of their opponents as Ghana targets a win to keep their semi-final hopes alive in the WAFU-B Under 20 Championship.
6: This losing tells us that we have more room for improvement. You know, the Burkina Bees, they are really strong and stuff, and what they are highlights. So we are fully prepared, and we have nothing to do but to win this game, because we need our point. To make him proud is to win the next game against Burkina. We are not playing only for coach, but we are playing for Mother Ghana. So we are bold to defend the good name of Ghana. What we are going to do is to use the technical ability. We have to play fast to avoid injuries. I'm not going to wait for them to close us down before we do what we want to do. All that we have to do is to play fast, stick to the game plan. Ghana, all they are expecting is a win. Yeah.
0: So Benjamin Tivanyo says they look forward to a win for Mother Ghana. Into some local transfers. Former Kotoko defender Henry Anto has completed a move to Iraqi club Al Shatra FC. The Ghanaian defender begins a new chapter in his career after sailing the way to the Iraq top flight. For GPL champions Medeama Sporting Club, they have completed a signing of highly rated attacker Emmanuel Ano from Nations FC ahead of the 2026-27 season. At 23, he joins the Takwa-based club after an impressive spell with Nations FC, where his pace, creativity, and goals made one of the standout performers in the league and attracted interest from Moldovan side FC Sharif. Ano becomes Medeama's latest addition in the transfer window as the champions continue to strengthen their squad for the defense of their title and their return to the CAF Champions League. Still, Medeama are making more moves because just this afternoon, they have reached a full agreement to Dreams FC for the permanent transfer of right-back Ebenezer Adade. The Mauve and Yellow have also agreed personal terms with the defender, who is now set to officially sign as a Medeama player. The deal represents a big addition to Medeama's defensive options as they prepare to defend their GPL crown and compete in the CAF Champions League. Adade joined Dreams FC from Cheetah in January 2023 on loan, and that was later made a permanent one. During his time at Dreams, the right back made a total of 49 appearances for the club, and he's established himself as a reliable option at right back. The defender can operate at right back, right wing back, and the right midfield, adding versatility captaincy to Medeama squad. His contract with Dreams FC will run on to 2027. For Medeama, the acquisition provides cover and competition at the right back as they look to build a squad capable of challenging on multiple fronts. Official confirmation of the deal is expected once all documentation is finalized. Adede will become Medeama's latest arrival, in addition to Anor, who has also joined from Nations FC. So, lots of transfer activity ongoing for the champion in Medeama Sporting Club. On the continent, Medeama and Nations FC will land their opponent for the 2026-27 CAF Interclub competition when the preliminary round draw is held in Cairo on the 6th of August. The GPR champions will represent the country in the CAF Champions League, while Nations FC, the MTN FA Cup winners, will compete in the CAF Confederations Cup, despite their relegation from the top flight. The first preliminary round matches are scheduled between the 4th and 6th of September, with the return legs taking place a week later as both clubs begin their quest for continental success and take a place in the group stage of Africa's premier club competition. More on the continent, Ghanaian midfielder Enoch Morrison made an impressive start to life at the Sudanese giant Al Merrikh, scoring on his debut in a preseason friendly as the side trashed Rounders Gorilla 5-1. The goal marks a promising beginning for Morrison ahead of the new season.
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0: This is still the Sports Bulletin live on Asase 99.5. Some opportunities do not come by as this one, because applications for the University of Ghana School of Law Professional Certificate in Sports Law, which is run alongside Aegis Prestigious Sports and Justice Law Firm, have not been extended. If you're ready to turn your passion for the game into a powerhouse career, then we're giving you extra time to get on the pitch. Your training roster would include international sports regulations and governing bodies, contract law and player-agent dispute resolutions, along with practical insights into real club and federation cases. The Sports Law Certificate course is perfect for law students, legal practitioners, and sports executives looking for a definitive career edge in law. Now, to sign up to this opportunity, visit www.law.ug.edu.gh. www.law.ug.edu.gh to be on course for your certificate in sports law at the University of Ghana School of Law. Back to the world of sports. Let's do some transfers, this time involving Ghanaian players. Women, I must say. Swedish giant Young Boys Throwing have announced the signing of Black Queens defender Joseph Bonto. The German-born Ghanaian inked a two-year deal to join the female team of Young Boys from Kaiserslautern Jena. At 26, she officially joined her new teammate at the end of WAFCON next month. Bonto moved to Switzerland after an outstanding campaign with Kaiserslautern in the Bundesliga, having helped the club secure promotion two seasons ago. The Black Queens defender made 85 appearances for the club in the top two divisions of German women's football. The versatile defender began her career at Alemannia Hellstadt, where she played with the boys until the under 15 level. She later moved to FC Bars before joining the youth academy of FC Union Berlin in 2015. She was immediately promoted to the first team after a year with the under 17s. Bonto has also enjoyed a great start to WAFCON 2026, having been named the woman of the match in the first game of the Black Queens, which resulted in a 2-0 victory. So, Josephine Bonto is on the move. Another female player on the move is French-born Ghanaian Anane Yaboua, who has joined RC Lens Women. The 21-year-old signed a deal to join the Yellow and Reds from Tonan Evian Grand. The young forward arrives with enormous experience playing in various levels of France's Women's League. Yaboua has already made 56 professional career appearances. Born in Strasbourg, she represented her hometown club before playing for Le Havre and Evian Tonan. And she's expected to boost the attack of RC Lens Women for the 2026 and 2027 season and possibly beyond. She's expected to make an appearance in a pre-season friendly against Anderlecht, which will be played later today. So that's it for Ghanaian players who are on the move, Ghanaian female players who are on the move on the transfer front. Let's talk about one Ghanaian player as well who has featured for the Black Stars at the World Cup before, Osman Bukhari. Now, the Ghanaian international was on target as Real Star Belgrade trashed Lan 5-0 in the UEFA Champions League playoffs. The Black Stars winger has now registered 3 goal contributions in his first 3 matches since returning, scoring in back-to-back games as he continues an impressive run of form for the Serbian champion. So, Ghanaian players are making strides once they make the move in there. So, particularly for Osman Bukhari, he's been on target twice already for Real Star Belgrade since returning from America. He's also recorded 1 assist, making it 3 goal contributions. Let's now talk of the Commonwealth Games, which is ongoing in Glasgow. Now, President of the Ghana Olympic Committee, Richard Abukavi, believes poor weather conditions continue to affect Team Ghana's performances at the Commonwealth Games 2026. According to Abukavi, Ghana has had a potential to win a medal, but the weather conditions hampered the athletes' chances. He also singled out high jumper Rose Amwenimua Yeboah as some of Ghana's brightest prospects, expressing confidence that she has the talent to compete successfully at future Olympic Games.
8: In fact, yesterday, the weather was a problem. Even for those who won, in their interviews, they talked about it and that it was a problem because it was very wet. So, you know, jumping, you have to take off and everything. So it affected it. We're disappointed because we believe that she could have easily won a medal for us because the highest was 1.93. So even if she had cleared the 1.88, 1.90, she would have got your medal for us. But well, it has happened. We are looking forward to the future. She's a prospect for the Olympic Games as well. And so we'll see what we can do for her to make sure that she prepares well for the Olympics. No, not yet. I'm hopeful that we'll win a few more medals. I am very hopeful that we'll get a gold medal for the first time in so many years. We'll get a gold medal as well. Probably.
0: Those were the words of Ghana Olympic Committee President Richard Abukavi. For the head coach of Ghana's boxing team, the Black Bombers, Akwesi Oforiasare, he also remains confident that his team can deliver gold at the ongoing Commonwealth Games. Despite the challenges, Oforiasare says Ghana's boxers have performed very well and insists the team will continue fighting until they achieve their target of winning a gold medal.
9: Well, referring to their experience, sometimes the ballot will not meet you. You meet some bad bosses that are more experienced, and sometimes invite the host nation and all this. And so we have a lot of challenges. Things to depend. Those kind of challenges. The ballot did very well. Akai, the spicing, the region, please. Still can African do penalties, but as well as the championship, good weather. And but actually, being the first time such a level of competition, they are putting it up. It's all. There is no way. Well, referring to their experience, sometimes the ballot will not meet you. You meet some bad bosses that are more experienced, and sometimes invite the host nation and all this. And so we have a lot of challenges. Things to depend. Those kind of challenges. The bandit did very well. Akai, the spicing, the region, please. Still can African do penalties, but as well as the championship, good weather. And but actually being a first time such a level of competition, there are two things up to score. There is no way.
0: So those were the words of Akwesi Asare, the coach for Ghana's boxing team at the Olympics, Black Bombers. Let's now look at some results for Team Ghana today at the Commonwealth Games. Ghana's Yvonne Britton has booked her place in the final of the women's 100-meter hurdles after finishing fourth in heat one with a time of 12.78 seconds. Britton advanced as one of the fastest automatic qualifiers, keeping her medal hopes alive at the competition. Nigeria's Tobi Amusan won the heat in 12.19 seconds, with South Africa's Marion Foran and also Jamaica's Kerihaya Hill all qualifying automatically. Let's hear what Britton had to say after this particular race.
10: It qualified. We're going to the final, so we're good. 12.78. So it's the top two or three and then the fastest four times. So I was in there because the second heat was 12.5, well, 12.4, 12.5, 12.72, and then I was 12.78.
11: How was the race for you?
10: It was good. I just need to focus on execution, getting out from the start. Just going to go home, rest, and then just prepare mentally. At this point, it's all mental, so feel good. I'm going to meet her again. I always meet her. Nothing new. So I'm just focused on my lane. That's it. Thank you. It qualified. We're going to the final, so we're good. 12.78. So it's the top two or three and then the fastest four times. So I was in there because the second heat was 12.5, well, 12.4, 12.5, 12.72, and then I was 12.78.
11: How was the race for you?
10: It was good. I just need to focus on execution, getting out from the start. Just going to go home, rest, and then just prepare mentally. At this point, it's all mental. So feel good. I'm going to meet her again. I always meet her. Nothing new. So I'm just focused on my lane. That's it. Thank
0: you. You heard Yvonne Britton there after the completion of her race in heat one with a time of 12.78 seconds. It was the 100-meter event. Now, Ghana's Abdul Salim Ajay also finished it in the men's 110-kilogram weightlifting event at the Commonwealth Games. Ajay recorded a successful 133-kilogram lift in the snatch, 165 kilograms in the clean and jerk, but was unable to improve on those marks, ending the competition in set place. Away from Team Ghana, but still at the Olympic Games, Ugandan boxer Aziz Abdul was disqualified from his Commonwealth Games super heavyweight bout after appearing to headbutt England's Damar Thomas during their quarterfinal contest. The result handed Thomas a guaranteed bronze medal, while Abdul claimed the officiating was unfair, alleging he was treated differently because he is a black African. He insisted the head clash was accidental, and Abdul happens to be the grandson of former Ugandan leader Idi Amin and had been hoping to end Uganda's 36-year wait for a Commonwealth boxing medal. So that is it, the headliner for the results yesterday. Ugandan boxer Aziz Abdul being disqualified after appearing to headbutt his opponent in Damar Thomas.
7: The Sports Bulletin. The Sports Bulletin. The anticipation. What went right? What went wrong? The Sports Bulletin. What blew us away? Asasi Sports. 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
0: This is still the Sports Bulletin live on Asahi 99.5. Let's do some post-World Cup conversations now. FIFA has opened disciplinary proceedings against Argentina following incidents after their 1-0 World Cup final defeat to Spain and other events during the tournament. Players Nahuel Molina, Leandro Paredes, Thiago Almada and Spain's Gavi are among those under investigation. While Argentina's assistant coach Roberto Ayala also faced allegations of assault and unsporting behaviour. The Argentine Football Association has also been investigated over alleged discriminatory chants, crowd misconduct, security breaches and the display of a political banner supporting Argentina's claim to the Falkland Islands during the World Cup. If found guilty, those involved could face suspensions under FIFA's disciplinary code. Moving forward, Football Australia says it has requested more details from FIFA over the World Governing Body's proposal to sell a stake in the commercial operations of the FIFA World Cup and other competitions. FIFA hopes the move will raise $4.2 billion, with President Gianni Infantino describing this as an opportunity to boost football's global development. However, the proposal has faced strong criticism, particularly from UEFA, which says football's governance should not be treated as a commercial asset. Football Australia says it will study the proposal further before taking any position for any discussions with FIFA and fellow member associations. Still, on this particular matter, Asian Football Confederation President Sheikh Salman bin Ibrahim Al Khalifa has so criticized FIFA's proposal to sell stakes in commercial operations of the World Cup. He describes the lack of consultation with continental bodies as totally unacceptable. In a letter to the AFC's 47-member association, Sheikh Salman says FIFA failed to provide adequate financial, legal and governance details before announcing the plan, warning that it could undermine the principles of transparency and cooperation in world football. The AFC has called for the proposal to be thoroughly reviewed through the appropriate governance channels before any decision at all is taken. Now, FIFA President Gianni Infantino has reacted to all these scrutiny and criticisms. He has defended the proposal to sell the stakes in operations of the World Cup. He argues that the idea is aimed at unlocking football's full potential through increased investment. Infantino believes additional commercial funding would help accelerate the global growth of the game, as he insists the initiative would create new opportunities while allowing FIFA to retain full control over the governance of world football. Let's hear what FIFA President Gianni Infantino had to say.
13: FIFA for Enterprise, or FFE, is actually a proposal, an offer. It's part of a democratic process, a consultation process. And above all, it is an opportunity, but not an obligation. And as I said, it kicks off the consultation process. It would simply commercialize and organize all FIFA-owned competitions, along with sponsorship, broadcast, licensing, and new venture for the benefit of FIFA's 111 member associations. However, unlocking previously uncaptured commercial value. Strengthening the commercial side of the game is the natural next step in this evolution. So we believe that the FFE proposal would unlock the sport's potential in every corner of the world across men's, women's and youth football. FIFA for Enterprise, or FFE, is actually a proposal, an offer. It's part of a democratic process, a consultation process. And above all, it is an opportunity, but not an obligation. And as I said, it kicks off the consultation process. It would simply commercialize and organize all FIFA-owned competitions, along with sponsorship, broadcast, licensing, and new venture for the benefit of FIFA's 111 member associations. However, unlocking previously uncaptured commercial value. Strengthening the commercial side of the game is the natural next step in this evolution. So we believe that the FFE proposal would unlock the sport's potential in every corner of the world across men's, women's and youth football.
0: So according to FIFA President Gianni Infantino, a sale of the stakes in World Cup operations will unlock the full potential of football. We'll see how this would go and what developments will come of this particular response from the FIFA president in Gianni Infantino as the scrutiny continues from across several confederations and federations of international football. Now, all the way to England, Newcastle manager Eddie Howe has stepped down from his role after 5 years in charge of the Premier League club. Yes, Eddie Howe has stepped down from Newcastle. The 48-year-old leaves as one of the Magpies' most successful modern-day managers, having guided Newcastle to their first major domestic trophy in 70 years by winning the League Cup in 2025. He also secured UEFA Champions League qualification in both 2023 and 2025 and helped re-establish the club among England's top sides. Reports say Howe decided to take a break from management during discussions with the club's hierarchy after Newcastle finished 12th in the Premier League last season, winning 13 matches, drawing 8 and losing 17 of them. His final game in charge was Wednesday's 4-1 preseason defeat to Bristol City. German coach Matthias Seisel, currently in charge of Saudi Arabian side Al Ahly, is reported to be the leading candidate to replace him. So that's how things come to an end for the Englishman in Eddie Howe and Newcastle United. He stepped down from his role as head coach of the Magpies. So going forward, Matthias Seisel, all things being equal, would be the next coach of Newcastle. Over in Spain, Real Madrid have become the first sports club in history to generate more than 1.2 billion in annual operating revenue after announcing a record 1.221 billion for the 2025-26 financial year. The figure represents a 3.1% increase on previous years and marks the third consecutive year the Spanish giants have posted record-breaking revenue. The club also reports a record EBITDA 287.4 million euros after an after-tax profit of 26.3 million euros. And revealed that revenue from the renovated Santiago Bernabeu Stadium has more than doubled compared to previous renovation levels. Real Madrid said the financial strength will allow continued investment in both the playing squad and club infrastructure while maintaining one of the healthiest balance sheets in world football. So the strides continue for Real Madrid, announcing a record 1.221 billion euros in revenue for the 2025-26 financial year. We'll cross over to Italy now, because today, Italian football has bid farewell to one of its most historic clubs after Brescia Calcio was officially declared bankrupt and placed into judicial liquidation, bringing an end to 115 years of history. The club's collapse follows a prolonged financial crisis with debt reported to be close to 20 million euros. Brescia, where legends such as Roberto Baggio, Andrea Pirlo, Pep Guardiola and Mario Balotelli all played, had already been excluded from professional football after failing to meet financial obligations. The court's ruling officially ends the club's existence, closing the chapter on one of Italy's most iconic football institutions. So Brescia would no longer operate home of the likes of Roberto Baggio, Andrea Pirlo, Pep Guardiola, amongst other greats of football. But today, after this particular ruling, Brescia would no longer be in existence. Let's now cross over to South America. Now, Chilean giants Colo-Colo are seeking special permission for new signing Vecinha to wear his famous nickname on his jersey, despite league rules requiring players to use their surnames. The 40-year-old Cape Verde goalkeeper, whose impressive performances at the 2026 World Cup and global recognition, is expected to join the club on a six-month deal with an option to extend for another year. Colo-Colo officials say they're optimistic that Chilean football authorities will approve an exception before Vecinha is expected to debut later this month. So the Cape Verde hero at the World Cup, who featured prominently for his nation, who is seeking a special exemption to wear his nickname Vecinha on the back of his shirt for his new side. We'll see how this particular development will go as well. Meanwhile, in the Americas, Argentina captain Lionel Messi has returned to training with Inter Miami 10 days after the Abi Celeste's 1-0 defeat to Spain in the 2026 FIFA World Cup final. The 39-year-old resumed training alongside teammate Luis Suarez after spending time with his family in Argentina following the tournament. Inter Miami are yet to confirm when Messi will make his competitive return, with a club set to face Columbus Crew this weekend before opening their Leagues Cup campaign next week. Lionel Messi has returned to club training with Inter Miami. Remember, he has a contract with them until the end of 2027. So after the World Cup final disappointment, Messi is back with his club. Now, Real Madrid defender Raul Asensio has been ruled out with a muscle injury to his right leg. The Spanish club has also confirmed. The 23-year-old, who made 23 La Liga appearances last season, despite battling several injuries, is expected to spend a number of weeks on the sidelines. Asensio has been linked with a move away from the Santiago Bernabeu, with several Premier League clubs reportedly monitoring his situation. We'll take a break. When we're back, we bring you more here on the Sports Bulletin.
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17: Everybody!

adding 42 assists while playing a key role in PSG's domestic and European dominance. His remarkable spell ascending football's biggest individual honor, including the Best FIFA Men's Player Award and the Ballon d'Or, alongside two UEFA Champions League titles, three Ligue 1 crowns, two French Cups, the UEFA Super Cup, FIFA Intercontinental Cup, and three French Super Cups, as well as two Ligue 1 Player of the Year awards. A career that has gone from promise to greatness in just three unforgettable years in Paris. That is career at the topmost level with Borussia Dortmund before making that move all the way to FC Barcelona in Spain, but injuries hampered his progress. But home seemed to have been the best place, because as a Frenchman, upon his return to Paris Saint-Germain 3 years ago, he's become the face of this particular team, helping them win that trophy that has eluded them for years, now back-to-back the UEFA Champions League. So it was 3 years ago from today that Ousmane Dembele signed his contract with Paris Saint-Germain. As of now, rumors have it that he's likely to make a transfer from PSG to Saudi Arabia, possibly this summer window. We'll see how this particular thing would go with Ousmane Dembele. Before we look into some preseason games, a bit of spotlight. Now, Manchester City's record signing, Elliot Anderson, will be hoping to avoid the fear that before England midfielder Calvin Phillips as he begins life at the Etihad Stadium. Anderson's 116 million move from Nottingham Forest has drawn comparisons with Phillips, who joined City from Leeds United in 2022 after impressing for England at the European Championships. But Phillips' time at City never lived up to expectations. Injuries, fierce competition from Rodri, and public criticism from then manager Pep Guardiola limited his opportunities before loan spells at West Ham United, Ipswich Town, and Sheffield United followed. However, Anderson arrives at a different Manchester City, with Enzo Maresca now in charge and several experienced players having departed. The 23-year-old has a greater opportunity to establish himself as a key figure in the club's new era. Still, Phillips' experience serves as a warning. At Manchester City, talent alone is not enough. Anderson will need to adapt quickly, remain fit, and handle the pressure that comes with being one of the world's most expensive footballers if he is to succeed where Phillips struggled. So we looked at the fate that befell Calvin Phillips in relation to new Manchester City signing Elliot Anderson, having followed similar trajectories all the way to Manchester City. Hopefully, this time around, Elliot Anderson would have a good time with Manchester City under his new manager in Enzo Maresca. Now into pre-season action. Liverpool continued their perfect start under new head coach Andoni Iraola with a 1-0 victory over West Ham in pre-season friendly yesterday at New York's Yankee Stadium. Teenage forward Rion Gomoha scored the only goal of the match in the 75th minute as the Reds followed up their 4-2 win over Sunderland with a second successive pre-season victory. Liverpool will round off their United States tour against Leeds United on Sunday. Speaking of the US, Son Heung-min scored twice to inspire the MLS All-Stars to a thrilling 4-3 victory over Liga MX All-Stars in the Major League Soccer All-Star Game in Charlotte. The Los Angeles FC forward was named the match's most valuable player after helping the MLS side secure a second straight All-Star victory over their Mexican compatriots. Now, meanwhile, Lionel Messi makes the exhibition after returning to training with Inter Miami following Argentina's World Cup final defeat, with a club yet to confirm when he will return to competitive action. So Son Heung-min continues to make the headlines after his move to the MLS from Tottenham Hotspur. A bit of news on Tottenham Hotspur now. Their manager, Roberto Di Zerbi, says he wants defender Jesse Marsh to remain at the club despite growing transfer interest from Inter Milan and Everton. Di Zerbi describes Spence as an important part of his plan, but admits players who want to leave will not be forced to stay. He also reveals Spurs are looking to strengthen their attack before the transfer window closes, saying the club has completed around 60% of its rebuilding project, with yet another bomber signing on the way. Remember, Tottenham
already

0: completed record-breaking deals for Matheus Fernandes from West Ham United and Sandro Tonali from Newcastle United. Into the transfers now. Fulham have reportedly completed a signing of Spanish striker Gonzalo Garcia from Real Madrid in a deal worth 70 million euros. The Premier League side would acquire 100% of the player's rights, while Real Madrid would retain only a right to first refusal should Garcia be transferred in the future. The move marks one of Fulham's biggest ever signings as they strengthen their squad ahead of the new football season. Now into the gossips. Real Madrid are confident of signing 30-year-old Spain midfielder Rodri, who has just 1 year left on his contract. For Inter Milan, they are ready to rekindle their effort to sign England midfielder Curtis Jones. Meanwhile, the signing of England centre-back John Stones on a free transfer could scupper a deal for 28-year-old defender Christian Romero. For Juventus, they have agreed a deal with Paris Saint-Germain and have completed a signing of Randal Kolo Muani from the French champions. For Brentford, they are closing in on signing Lens and Mali midfielder Mamadou Sangare as a replacement for Jordan Henderson. Over at Aston Villa, they have a 30 million euro, equivalent to 26 million pound offer for Brazilian forward Alan, rejected by Palmeiras. So they sent a bit of 30 million euros, which is equivalent to 26 million pounds, but Brazilian side Palmeiras have rejected that offer as they look for an improved offer before any possible transfer would be made. For Hull City, they are now in talks with Aston Villa to sign 28-year-old Jamaican winger Leon Bailey on a permanent transfer. Remember, Hull City gained promotion to the Premier League last season from the Championship playoffs, and so they are willing to bolster their squad to compete in the English Premier League. For Fulham, they are getting closer to signing Spanish duo Cesar Palacios after almost completing the deal for Gonzalo Garcia. It will be a double transfer if they complete that of Cesar Palacios as well after earning the signature of Gonzalo Garcia. Remember, the pull factor in this deal happens to be Xabi Alonso, who happens to be Álvaro Belloa, who is a former manager of Real Madrid. For Nottingham Forest, they have also had a 20 million euro offer for 21-year-old Israel international Anan Kalali, who can play as a right-sided winger or a wing-back, rejected by Bayern club Royal Union Saint-Gilloise. So that offer has also been rejected. More on the transfers. Nottingham Forest are also in line to sign Portuguese midfielder Gustavo Sarr from Famalicão, with a 21-year-old expected to move from Greek side Olympiacos on loan. And then finally, in the gossips, Ipswich Town are eyeing a move for Standard Leeds England defender Henry Lawrence, who previously played for Chelsea. Speaking of Chelsea, they have completed a move once again in the transfer market. It happens to be the signing of French defender Maxence Lacroix from Crystal Palace. The deal is reported to be around 52 million euros. The 26-year-old centre-back has signed a six-year contract at Stamford Bridge after an impressive season in which he made 55 appearances, helping Palace win the UEFA Conference League and the Community Shield. Lacroix, who was part of France's 2026 FIFA World Cup squad, says he's excited to join the Blues and determined to help the club compete for major trophies. So that ends our bulletin today on the transfer front.
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0: This is still the Sports Bulletin live on Asase 99.5. Let's wrap up the show with some news in the world of tennis. Filipina star Alexandra Ila is through to the quarterfinals of the Washington Open after stunning defending champion Leila Fernandez 6-2, 7-6. Ila recovered from a 5-1 down in the second set to seal victory and book her fifth quarterfinal of the season. Next, she will face either Elena Vitolina or Polina Kudamitova. For four-time Grand Slam champion Naomi Osaka, she has also reached the Washington Open quarterfinals after American Ashton Kutcher retired with an injury while trailing 6-3, 3-1. Osaka will now face Italy's Elisabetta Cossaretto for her place in the semi-finals. And finally, defending Washington Open champion Alex de Minaur defeated Stefanos Tsitsipas 6-4, 3-6, 6-3 to advance to the last 16. The Australian will now face his compatriot Chris Herit, while Chelsea Taylor Fritz also progressed with a straight set win over Poland's Kamil Marszak.
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2: They're scared to death now.
1: The battles.
2: We go out there, man. We
1: gotta
2: smash
1: them. The Sports Bulletin. The anticipation. What went right? What went wrong? 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
0: And that's how we wrap up today's edition of the Sports Bulletin live on Asase 99.5. But before I go, a recap of our headlines. Black Queen Speed Kevert 2-0 to open their WAFCON campaign. GOC president remains optimistic despite Ghana's slow start at the Commonwealth Games. FIFA's World Cup investment proposal faces fresh scrutiny. In our transfer roundup, Liverpool, Chelsea and Real Madrid continue to make the headlines. My name is Kelvin Saki. 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Stay in the game. Stay with Asase. Good afternoon. Up next is Russia. 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

0: Is it true? Is it true? Is it true? I'm talking about one particular video that I saw today, and it just had to get my, it just had to let me get on my Fanti vibe on. Just say, I just had to say, why am I flabbergasted by that video? So I don't know if it's a, if it's a prank. Okay, that was a good one. You really got, of course, some of us who actually saw the video. But if it's not a prank and it's the real deal, then we as a country, we really have a big problem. I'm telling you. I saw a video. I'm sure you probably know what I'm talking about, or maybe not. But there's this video of these folks doing galamsey at the seashore. Not digging, but yeah, they were digging and they were also washing whatever they had to wash to get the gold out of the whatever. Ah, boy, oh boy. I just hope that video is not true. And just like the record on play, Queen Pen, it's true featuring Chicago, The Barge. Yeah, it's a Thursday, the 30th of July, 2026. I'm throwing it back a bit, but yeah, it is what it is. Usually we just do that on a regular, you know, we go back, bring it to the current conversation, current tunes, and maybe try to look into the future by asking AI questions, you know? But it's a good day to have you on the show right here. This is the 995 Rush Hour on SRC 99.5. And I am happy to be here with you, rushing you through it all. The good times and the difficult ones that you are going to be encountering. I am happy to be here as your, your company, most definitely. Intriguing, mind bubbling stuff we have right here. And of course, I just started with one. That video, I hope it is not true. I'm sure we're going to talk about it on Wagwan today. But hey, the question of the day. So $1 million is mistakenly credited to your bank account. Would you return the money or do 10 years in someone prison? And why? Give me an answer. Would you return the $1 million that has been mistakenly credited to your account, or you do 10 years under someone's prison and get back and have your money? It's easy. Send me your answers. Voice notes. Probably maybe when I activate the phone, you probably want to call me and tell me what options are available on your table, or which one would you take. The number to call me on is 054-8888-995 or 050-0090121. You can also send me a voice note. And we've got Wagwan again, interesting stories that we're going to be bringing to you. And I won't be surprised if we jump onto what I just talked about, galamsey happening at the seashore. I hope it's not true. But yeah, today we have voice of reasoning as well. You get to help our fellow out with some advice. And that's what we're looking to get from you. Entertainment news as well right here on the show. We're here all the way at 5 p.m. And intertwined, it's some good music, most definitely. I mean, that's kind of, they say that's the food for the soul. Okay, so what is the food for the body? I mean, the food we eat every day. Anyway. The name is Barry. I'm the Airborne Man. You officially welcome to the 995 Rush Hour. But who is it? And I'm not the one asking. Michael Jackson is.
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Cash Flow, the man Ace Heard, DJ Khaled, Rick Ross on the record. It is 2:30 p.m. This is the 995 Rush Hour. And if you are just joining us, well, let's rush home or wherever we're going together. And of course, in safe spaces, huh? But let me tell you the question of the day. I'm sure you're ready to give me some answers to that effect. Okay, so if you knew keeping $1 million meant spending 10 years in someone prison, would you still keep it or return it? And tell me why. Give me raison. Tell me. Dis-moi the raison. Pourquoi tu me fais ça? Oh boy, my French. Charlie, shout out to my French teacher. So give me a reason why you would prefer to go to someone prison, okay, and keep $1 million, or you'll return $1 million and stay away from someone prison. 0548888995 or 0500090121. I am Barry, and you're welcome to the 995 Rush Hour. Here is the man, Shiny Head. He says, try his love. Okay, let's go try it and see how tasty it is.

0: She's definitely like a star. I love the description of women sometimes, you know. They are stars, they are brights, they are this, they are that. Until... until you have a pipe, then we see, no, this one, it be darkness. Anyway, that's just a low-hanging fruit, by the way. It's just by the way. Don't catch me up with that one, yeah. 2 minutes ahead, it's up over the hour, 3 p.m. This is the 995 Rush Hour with yours truly, Barry the Airborne Man. It's about time for the Wagwan story right there. And that's the man, Tayo Cruz. She is like a star. Talia, here's your wahala day. Mata day, the mata we day today is plenty. So let's go hear it out right about now.
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0: Okay, Belinda is here. Akwaba.
3: Wait.
4: Yeah, now.
0: I thought.
3: Okay,
0: my bad. But, okay, you will talk about that behind. Afterwards. My Akwaba, dear. Say, Obi Anima Akwaba.
4: Yeah, now.
5: And then, yeah, Boko. So
0: I'll
5: just
0: today is violence, huh?
5: Yes.
0: Okay, let's stick to the violence then. Anyway, when you guys when the IGP sends his men to arrest your violence, I tell them that I've traveled. Okay.
4: Part of us.
0: Okay. And I have a guest here today, a surprise one by the way, my producer. She's you're a guest today, so that's how I see you on the show.
4: Mm.
0: Yeah, on the show they are a guest.
4: Of course.
5: Yay.
0: So Carla is here, my producer. I don't know what violence she's bringing, but she loves coconsa a lot. The good one, the good coconsa though.
4: Yeah.
0: Belinda, tell me, what's happening?
5: Okay. Yesterday, I was like, Fear Woman, my first story, and you were in support. Yeah, ask for that one, yeah.
0: Now, I'm not entirely in support. I said, yeah.
5: Today, dear Fear Man.
4: Yes, Fear Man.
5: And fear who doesn't fear
4: Fear Man.
5: So a woman named Rosemond Aduko.
0: Uh-huh.
5: Okay, she is married to this inspector called Richard Aduko.
0: Okay.
5: Richard is late. He died a week ago.
0: Okay. And oh, condolence.
5: Yes.
0: Condolence.
5: Aduko. Sorry. Aduko.
0: Okay.
5: So, Richard came home from night shift.
0: Okay. You
5: know, and he was tired.
0: Wait, so the same Richard that is deceased?
5: The same late Richard.
0: Okay.
5: Before I'm telling
0: died.
5: You what
0: Before he died.
5: Before
0: okay.
5: He died.
0: Right.
5: So he came from night shift.
0: Mm-hmm.
5: And he came home to his wife, you know. And someone has been calling the phone.
0: Mm, his
5: calling
0: phone.
5: Him.
0: Right.
5: Constantly. So he stood up, just told the wife that, oh, I'm going out for a personal errand. So
0: in the middle of the night.
5: Yes. And the wife was trying to stop him, but he didn't pay attention.
0: Mm-hmm.
5: And then he left. And then later, a call came in that the husband has involved in an accident.
0: Oh boy.
5: Which has led to his death and blah, blah. Then, at the 1 week before the woman disclosed that, the husband went to see his side chick, whom he has a baby with. Without her knowing, she's not aware that all along, just that all along, Nechiguho, the woman, Nechiguho.
0: Your back the outside, eh?
5: After the death, that's when she realized that the husband had an affair with a lady in the area. And then the woman was calling
0: the same
5: her.
0: Area.
5: Yes, the same area. And then the woman was calling her to bring him money. To bring her money, sorry.
0: But that woman, why would you call him in the middle of the night like that? I didn't...
5: And the call was coming constantly, like, coming, just like yeah, that. So,
0: put the phone off, that'd be
5: so he left to go and get it. And then that's how come...
0: He was involved in an accident. Yes. But was it an accident that actually took his life? Is that the real case?
5: The accident that took his
0: okay.
5: life.
0: Okay.
5: So rest in peace to this man.
0: Mm.
5: But one thing is, Arehona Mamini, you know, is it because of the death? And I say, you know, this shocking revelation.
0: Oh, but anyway, what?
4: Why should he rest? Excuse me. Why should he rest in peace?
0: Why should he?
5: Oh, but
0: I mean, just pay respect to the dead.
4: No,
0: come on.
4: As for this death, dear.
0: Ah, but what do you mean?
4: No, come
0: what
4: on.
0: What has he done?
4: He
0: killed someone? He hasn't killed anybody.
4: He caused his own. If he was with his wife,
0: oh please,
4: FBI, I don't
0: look.
4: Think.
0: Don't give me that.
5: I believe that what will kill you will kill you,
0: exactly.
5: No matter where you are.
0: You get me, yeah.
5: But you know, but sometimes we should give respect to our spouses, like.
4: There's Momo. Why did now one first can answer any Momo?
0: No.
4: Why did you send the money?
0: Hold on. Let's be. Let's look at it in a different perspective.
4: Okay.
0: First of all, the one we're actually talking about is deceased.
5: Okay. Yes.
0: He's not living.
5: Okay.
0: He has crossed to
5: like
0: the other side.
5: Lame.
0: You get me? So as a matter of fact, we should spare him for that. Tell you, it's not easy to die. nobody. I have not died
5: before. Died before.
0: Charlie, everybody who has come into close contact with that almost died situation, it's not an easy thing.
4: Yeah.
0: People sometimes cross to a certain level and they think that, Charlie, at this point, I don't think I'll come back alive again.
5: Right, yeah.
0: And when they retire, have you seen Yaosiki? The accident he was involved in. Now, he's a bona fide
4: Christian,
0: Christ ambassador. I don't know if you get me.
5: Yeah.
0: So if the person, for unfortunate reasons, passes on, let's keep it as such.
5: Yeah.
0: He's done he's committed a mistake. He hasn't killed anybody. Nobody's gonna arrest him.
5: Of course.
0: For impregnating another woman.
5: Of course.
0: Do you know the number of? I'm not justifying, but do you know the number of men? They don't have just one and one. They have like three and three.
5: But,
0: three
5: and four.
0: But my point is, the fact that he did that and didn't listen to his wife. He should have stayed at home. Yeah, I get that part. Yeah, he should have listened to the wife. He shouldn't have done what he did. Yes. But let's cut him some slack.
5: Of course.
0: Let's respect the dead.
4: Okay.
0: As at now, he's gone.
4: He's gone.
0: Ebia, I didn't know, by mistake. Yesterday you talked about how body no be firewood. My husband has gone. Yes.
5: But this time, the wife is at home.
0: It doesn't matter. It doesn't matter.
5: Yes.
0: The situation is
5: it's
0: me.
5: Nature.
4: I don't say that. If it was a woman, by now all this casting
0: of
4: flag and other things.
0: It, but yesterday when she said fear women, for me I was like, look, the lady cannot be there for several years. For me, even if it's just a year, and the husband travels abroad and lives here for one night. Did you see that? Did you feel the weather yesterday? Imagine if you had just that.
5: But
4: we all felt the weather.
0: Yeah, but that.
5: But that
0: way, some people will feel like, hey, wait, they're making room in China. You get me? I need some cuddling. I need some this.
5: Yeah,
0: some
5: people don't have self control too. So.
0: You get me? Yeah. So that is there.
4: A different.
0: Let's not always. But I always say, let's not always be too quick to jump to conclusion. He's deceased. He's lying down
5: of
0: there.
5: Course, who are you to blame?
4: We are not blaming. We are not blaming him, but we are blaming what he did.
0: You just said, "Why would he rest in peace?"
4: Okay,
0: I think you take that back.
4: I think
0: you should take that back.
4: Okay, I take it back. Uh-huh. Rest in peace, but
0: what?
4: Why would you go there?
0: Yes, easy, Charlie.
4: No,
5: but in this situation, will be very painful.
0: It won't be enough for the painful aspect.
5: And you know what?
0: Definitely,
5: she went ahead to say that on Monday, the lady, that's the side, the side woman, came to sit behind her. She doesn't know her though, but she has her telling someone that when he came to me and then he was leaving, that's when he died.
0: Oh, Charlie.
5: You see, it will be very painful.
0: Yeah.
5: Rest in peace to Richard Aduko.
0: He was a police officer, unfortunately.
5: Okay, so
0: Rappy.
5: Now our younger brothers and sisters who are saying that they are waiting for their results, they're waiting for. Finally is in.
0: Oh.
5: So the West African Examination Council has announced the release of the provisional results of the 2026 BEC's
0: results.
5: Yes.
0: Okay, exams. Right.
5: So now they can check it at their schools, online and everywhere. But 105 candidates had their entire results cancelled.
0: Because they were giraffing?
5: More practice.
0: Examination.
5: Well, 496 people had the results of all subjects cancelled.
0: Wait. God. You said 100 and how many?
5: 105.
0: Have their results what?
5: Their results cancelled.
0: Cancelled.
5: Yes. And others to have all their results like...
0: But isn't that the same thing?
5: No.
4: Wait, is it for some particular subjects cancelled or...
5: 105 candidates had their entire results cancelled.
0: Okay.
5: While 496 had the results of subjects.
0: Okay, some subjects cancelled, because initially it sounded like it was the same thing. But yeah, I mean, if your result is cancelled, it means you're getting ready to write. I heard that you can rewrite BEC again, like an off-deck type of thing. I don't know if that's
5: really?
0: True. I don't know, but I don't know if that's true.
5: Oh, okay.
0: If that's not possible, it means they'll have to register again to write the BEC.
5: You know, I know how it feels when your papers have been cancelled, because I wrote BEC think 2015.
3: Okay.
5: Do you remember that badge? They canceled them.
3: Yeah.
5: So I know how it feels. You know, you have to learn hard. It will be painful that you write, who they say,
3: yeah,
5: school.
3: Yeah, you went and did all the powder and the wet.
5: And then it will come and then your results, only you.
3: Yeah.
5: Your results have been withheld.
3: So when you rewrite again, you finish, would you do the powdering again and the,
5: and
3: the water?
5: And the Lacoste.
4: Something about the cancellation is about the things your parents will be telling you. I say, you don't feel disappointed and then don't feel like you've wasted money.
3: But so I mean, you just—I mean, you just have to do what you have to do, right? Right? Rewrite again, and then see what you.
5: If you've not checked, you can now check because the results are out.
4: But then so they'll start choosing their schools. Don't do powders.
3: Okay. All right. What else do we have?
5: We are still on police officers.
3: Okay.
5: Tamale High Court has sentenced former police officer Suleiman Ayuba Bana. And his accomplice Adam Siba to 25 years in prison.
3: Oh, the rush hour. 25 years.
4: 25
5: with hard labor.
3: Day inside
5: with hard labor. Each after convicting them of conspiracy to commit robbery.
3: Oh, Charlie.
5: Okay, so according to report, the two were found guilty in connection with an armed robbery that occurred in Tamale on April 15th, 2020.
3: 2020.
5: Yes, 6 years now. They've been pursuing this case for 6 years. So they attacked two forex dealers.
3: Okay.
5: They shot them and robbed them of 530,000 Ghana cedis.
3: Oh, that's a lot.
5: Yes, and foreign currencies. So you can imagine. So investigations led to...
3: Oh, they're making it easy.
5: But so maybe police, so
3: it doesn't matter. Even if they are military and general, whatever, you are not above the law as far as you've committed a crime.
5: Of course. But people who are supposed to be protecting us are rather attacking us.
3: There was this one that the police was shot in the head. You know, when he was, I think, guarding one particular bullion van. And one of the folks was...
5: Is it the Adabaka?
3: I think so.
5: No.
3: It happened in Accra.
5: Ablekuma. The filling station.
3: The filling station one.
5: You know, that day I witnessed it because I was in a car.
3: You saw it?
5: Yes.
3: You saw when they were shooting the guy?
5: Yes, and people were... I saw everything.
3: No, wait. You saw when the robbery was taking place?
5: The motor bike rushed to this one. So it automatically catch your attention.
4: And was it a police?
5: There was a police in the car.
3: There was a police in the car who was shot in the head. A close range, and he died instantly. It was a fellow police officer who was disguised as a... So eventually, I think he was apprehended or something like that. But I mean, these bad nuts, you definitely... It's not just Ghana.
5: Yeah,
3: it's everywhere.
4: Yeah.
3: You get it. And that's why rigorous screening processes should always be put in place before you put... You employ anybody as a security service person, because these are supposed to be the ones protecting us.
5: Of course. But there was a third person, Mohammed Idris.
3: Mohammed, you might say 50 years.
5: No, not yet.
3: On count.
5: Yeah, you know, say they couldn't prove say he was part of the robbery, so he has been free.
3: By
4: now he's even the leader.
5: But for 6 whole years.
3: Yeah, but that's how... some investigations can go as long as 10, 20 years.
4: Before.
3: And eventually, you know, sometimes...
5: Pretend that you go things, say,
3: you are free. You think you're coming to enjoy life, that's where they say, Obara.
5: Come here.
3: Yes, sir.
5: And you know, sometimes, even in this part of the world,
3: 6 years, in a foreign world, right? In a Western world, right? Sometimes they can go as... Look, their entire life pursuing a particular criminal.
4: Okay,
3: look,
4: just like PDD.
3: And they can plant... they can plant someone. That person would... If it's a woman, she would even fall in love with you.
5: Okay.
3: Marry you. Give birth. But she's an investigator investigating you for several years. Yes. Watched this... if you watch this Discovery... not Discovery. This... investigative channel on one of the cable network television stuff. They would marry you guys would fall in love, get married, travel, go to Miami, wherever,
5: get married,
3: enjoy your life, give birth to 2-3 kids, and one day you are in your bed waking up. You say you are under arrest. You have the right to remain silent. Anything you say, and you be like, darling, it's like, no, I'm sorry, I'm a person, blah blah blah. You know, what about kids? They are all part of the project.
5: married Judas.
0: Yeah. No, you didn't marry Judas. This person is actually looking to reveal the truth. And if you were guilty of a crime, definitely you will pay.
5: Of course, you will definitely pay.
0: Okay.
5: So that's all for WAG.
0: Valor's WAG one today. Thank you, Belinda and the Kokonsa General. My producer, Carla.
4: You didn't even let me do all my Kokonsa.
0: Okay. What Kokonsa were you... Okay. Let's hear it.
4: Hold on. I'll bring it back. Behave yourself.
0: It's 13 minutes past 3 p.m. Let's go for a break. And when we bounce back, there is more on the 995 Rush Hour.
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Stick the Artist on the Record teams up with DJ Khaled and Davey Doe. Calls that one Born Leader, definitely. Yeah, everybody just have to sometimes have that quality because you never know where you would be asked to lead. Because when that arises, it is you and you alone. But the people could follow you, so yeah, but you're the leader. The 995 Rush Hour on Asasi 99.5. The name is Barry, and you are welcome. It's about time we go risen with the voice. But before that, let me tell you about Salt University College, okay? And if you're looking to upgrade your future, this is that one place that you can make that happen. Now, your dream degree is much closer than you can imagine. 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
1: 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Rush Hour.
0: Okay, let's go talk about the voice of reasoning. Before that, let me just go over my question of the day. Would any amount of money be worth spending 10 years in Sawan? Let's just say that money is $1 million, okay? When it is, let's say it was accidentally credited to you, okay? And then there's an option on the table. Whoever you are, you're an anonymous person. We don't know who you are, but we know that the money has been credited to your account. Would you bring the money back? And then you'd be free, or you keep the money and spend 10 years at Insawam. Let me know. 054-888-8995 or 050-0090-121. Okay, let's talk about the voice of reasoning. And here, my person who is always anonymous wants some advice from you, my people. So what can you say that would help them get out of trouble? And that is what we are all interested in right about now. So let me tell you, or let me take you through what the problem is all about. Okay, so it says that please keep me anonymous. And of course, that's what I do. I'm the master of anonymity. I started attending a church in 2021 after a friend invited me. And in 2022, I began dating an usher there. After 4 years together, we started planning our marriage, completed the knocking ceremony, and bought most of the required items. Although we plan to marry this year, our pastor advised us to postpone until next year. After relocating to Ashalibuche for work, I joined the church closer to my home because traveling to my former church every Sunday had become difficult. My former pastor opposed my decision and eventually convinced my girlfriend to end our relationship unless I returned. She said he told her I would pollute her spiritually and even advised her to find someone within the church instead. For 4 months, nothing has changed. The pastor has also said that if I don't return, his members should not associate with me. I still love my girlfriend and I don't want to start over, but I no longer feel comfortable with that church and don't know what to do. Ladies and gentlemen,
1: the Rush Hour.
0: Our brother needs some advice. What can you say? What can you tell him? What would you do if that person was you? And if it was your family member, was your brother, your sister, how would you advise them? The phone is active, 054-888-8995 or 050-0090-121. Well, before I go for a break and return for this particular dicey, sensitive convo, let me hear what my person here has to say. Let's listen to it, yeah? Let's listen to it. Quite an interesting one.
2: Hi, Barry. My name is Manola. I'm speaking from Jamestown. This thing, me, myself, I'm even confused. Because how can a pastor say that? And then the lady, like me, I would advise you to just try and forget everything as if nothing has happened. Because, one, if the lady should have loved you, she won't listen to what the pastor said. And she, the lady must know that church is not a spiritual church or the church doesn't belong to God. Because how can a pastor advise a church member like that? Because I can't be coming to church always because of work that have been transferred. Oh, no, that one, it cannot be possible. And the lady told me, I'm sure the lady doesn't love the guy. Because if she loved him, she wouldn't have listened to what the pastor said. And not that you moved to a celebrity for any reason, any other reason. It's work, something that will bring money home. That's what you are working for.

0: And it's, oh God. But since he said he still loved the girl, I'll say she should talk to the girl and explain some things, some key things to her. Maybe the girl is not realizing something.
1: Nice.
0: He should explain some things. If so, the girl refused to understand him. He should let her go.
1: Well, you heard a brother to another brother. I love the part where he said, oh my God. He said, I didn't know you, your bab. Well, keep them coming through at 0548888995 or 0500090121. Let's go for a break. When we bounce back, we continue on how to solve the mystery matter with our brother and his sister and the church. Stay, don't go anywhere.

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1: Ah, my little ones, gather around. Once upon a time in the heart of Accra, a man in his fancy car sought directions. But oh, the Ghanaian way.
2: Hello, bro. Good afternoon. Can you please show me where the Presby Church is?
3: 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Ask there. Anybody will show you.
1: And when the Black Stars take to the field, every Ghanaian becomes a coach. 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
6: All right, we already have a call and I'd like to apologize because we went on a break, but thank you very much for holding on. And thank you. Apologies for that. But what advice would you give to our brother with respect to this matter?
7: Good afternoon, my brother. How are you?
6: I'm okay, my brother. How are you two doing?
7: My name is Peter, and I'm in Kasua now.
6: Okay, Peter.
7: I have three advice for the guy.
6: Okay.
7: And I have to advise generally to talk about generally.
6: Okay.
7: The guy shouldn't waste his time at all.
6: You think so?
7: The church cannot be a church of God. If the word of God is preached in spirit and in truth,
6: yeah,
7: you don't need to be at a particular location to receive the word of God or
6: right.
7: to receive any blessing.
6: Right.
7: You don't need to. It's good to have a church where you fellowship.
6: Okay.
7: Where your family is known and all those things.
6: Okay.
7: But if circumstances beyond your control are taking you away, a good pastor will tell you to look for a good Bible-believing church to join.
6: Yeah.
7: So if the man thinks that the church is attending is not worthy, he should have advised him, oh, my son, don't go to this one. Why not look for this church and join it?
6: Yeah.
7: That should have been the best advice. For the woman, she is not ready for anything serious. She's just wasting her time. The 4 years was just a joke.
6: Right.
7: Because if you are with a man for 4 years, you don't know him, you don't know his principles, you don't know his way of life, a pastor will tell you when to date him, when not to accept him, how to accept him. It's mediocritical.
6: Right.
7: The guy should just not waste his time.
6: Okay.
7: He should not even call the girl. He should abandon the pastor and the... and his daughter. Maybe in future they will marry themselves. He should just let them be.
6: Abandonment, so that, right there.
7: Yeah, abandon them. So he can face his life and get somebody who is mature and willing to journey with him. Because even if they marry, marriage is for better, for worse. Marriage is not only when it's convenient.
6: Right.
7: When it's not convenient, true love should stand the test of time. So In my humble opinion, the guy should just allow the lady to go. Not even calling her again.
6: Okay.
7: Even the pastor, even his members.
6: So just let them
7: go. I'm sure in 5-10 years' time, the lady will regret it.
6: Yeah.
7: Because the pastor will not leave his wife for him. He might not even date him forever.
6: Right.
7: And the lady will still be there praying from one mountain to Achimota Forest to all the forest.
6: Right. Peter, thank you very much for calling. But Peter, before you go, I'm sure you know the Kirikiri prison in Lagos, right?
7: Yes, please.
6: Good. Kirikiri, that's like equivalent to Nsawam here in Ghana. Now, if someone mistakenly sends you $1 million, would you keep the $1 million and do 10 years at Kirikiri, or you return the money and be free?
7: I will return the money and be free. The Bible said that the blessings of God make us rich.
6: Right.
7: And added no sorrow to it.
6: Right, right.
7: If you go to Kirikiri, by chance, they poison you there. Or you get some chronic disease or anything, you will die for free.
6: That's true.
7: So return the money. You can actually be lucky that somebody, the man can give you a rebate.
6: Yeah.
7: He can tell you, oh, you have done well.
6: Yeah.
7: Take $1 million or take, even if he gives you $500,000,
6: right.
7: $500,000, he has given you a gift.
6: Right.
7: And that gift, you can maximize it and make it bigger. But when you steal and you go to jail,
6: yeah.
7: you gain the money.
6: Mm.
7: If you die before the money, people you don't know at all
6: will benefit
7: the money and you are dead for nothing.
6: That's true. That's true. Pizza, I love the fact that you call in. I want to hear you more on the show. God bless you, Pizza, and your Pizza the Rock
7: God
6: from Kasuwa. Okay.
7: God bless my brother.
6: All
7: God
6: right there. The 995 Rush Hour on Asase 99.5. We're rushing all the way. At 5 p.m., we make way for the Big Bulletin. I am Barry. Welcome aboard. So we have a brother who has a problem and he wants you to help him out. Let's go with the question, with the story again. It says that I started attending a church in 2021 after a friend invited me. And in 2022, I began dating an usher there. After 4 years together, we started planning marriage. Completed the knocking ceremony and, of course, bought some of the required items. Although we planned to marry this year, our pastor advised we postpone it till next year. Now, after relocating to Ashalibutri for work, I joined a church closer to my home because traveling to my former church every Sunday had become difficult. My former pastor opposed my decision and eventually convinced my girlfriend to end our relationship unless I returned. She said he told her I would pollute her spiritually and even advised her to find someone within the church instead. For 4 months, nothing has changed. The pastor has also said that if I don't return, his members should not associate with me. I still love my girlfriend and I don't want to start over, but I no longer feel comfortable with that church and don't know what to do. Please, my people. Russia. Advice a brother, what can you say? Call me 054-8888-995 or 050-0090-121.

0: All right, I have a voice note I'd like to take. Let's hear the advice from, our person.
1: Good morning. My name is Shinobu and I'm speaking from Accra. So this situation, I think the pastor is the one who wants to end the relationship. And what the pastor is doing is not for the person of the girl, but the pastor is not giving him the way.
0: Okay. Our brother thinks this one, the other pastor, deliberately ended the relationship. Maybe he's interested in the girl. We don't know. But thank you very much for the voice notes. We have another caller on the line. Hello. How are you?
2: Hey, chairman.
0: Hey, big man. How are you doing?
2: Everything cool.
0: Correct. Oh, solid, bro.
2: Yeah, Emmanuel.
0: Emmanuel, from where?
2: Yeah, now I do PM.
0: Oh, okay, cool. Emmanuel,
2: Now we are same. And the girl knows she... Why? Is she not serious? And you see, some of these are... See, this is the cause of some of the pastors that now the youth of today are not going to change. Now, you see now the youth... They are not afraid to church again.
0: Right.
2: See, they've lost interest in church because of all these things. The guy has gone to... He has moved to work, all right?
0: Yeah, different area because of work. He has moved.
2: Because of work.
0: Yeah,
2: because of work. And the guy is not going to church. Because of the distance, yeah. He has found a new church at where he's working.
0: Closer. Yeah, yeah.
2: I was saying the girl to leave the guy. The girl she's not serious.
0: She knows make you left the girl, eh?
2: She's not serious. Yeah, see. for your pastor to listen to your pastor before you. You take a decision with the person you are with, that you know the person in and out.
0: Yeah.
2: And you don't want to, you are taking your pastor over your boyfriend that you are getting married to. Why? Are you going to end up with your pastor?
0: I shock self.
2: This is not serious. My guy, forget this girl. Go and take all your belongings.
0: Okay, Emmanuel, thank you very much.
2: You should go and take all the belongings and
0: that's
2: go and
0: it. That's all. That's my brother, Emmanuel. I see where I said. Emmanuel bought. I just said, Emmanuel, don't defeat handle the anger, sir. Emmanuel, cool down. We go carry what our brother belongings. Make you no worry. Right there, 0548888995. Let's help a brother out, huh? What should he do? Continue to follow the girl small to see say he goes sauce or Charlie make he just bounce. The phone is active. Let's do some... I have some voice notes as well. Let's hear what the advice is going to be like from our people. How they can help a brother out, okay?
3: Good afternoon. My name is Marlon. I'm speaking from the Great Island. The pastor cannot determine for you who you get married to. And the pastor cannot determine how the relationship runs. And if the girl is being serious with you and she loves you, she's not going to listen to the pastor. So, my brother, if she's not serious and she wants to listen to the pastor, let her go. There are a lot of fishes in the ocean. You fish and you catch.
0: Oh, yeah. You fish and you catch. Charlie, let the girl go. Seems everybody just wants the girl to go away. And for Emmanuel, it's like, Charlie, a lot of people know they go to church and stuff because that's what people, the pastors scare people. But we have another caller on the line. Hello, my friend. Where are you calling me from? What's your name?
4: Steve, good afternoon.
0: Good afternoon. How are you? What's your name?
4: Steve, my name is Charles.
0: Okay. And where are you calling me from? Please, I can hear myself. In the stereo, so please reduce it to prevent the echo, yeah?
4: Can you hear me now?
0: Yeah, I can hear you now.
4: So, okay.
0: All right, let's go.
4: So I feel like the pastor is at fault completely because, I mean, you're supposed to encourage your, you know, fellow Christian to, you know, either go to a new congregation.
0: Right.
4: Continue the fellowship.
0: Mm-hmm.
4: But then the pastor telling him that he should leave the girl and then, like, he will not let his members talk to the guy because he's left. Doesn't make any sense. Not at all.
0: Great. So you want the pastor, the guy should just forget about the girl?
4: From the way I see it, if the girl still hasn't made an effort to reach out to him, despite everything, he should forget her and then just move on. There's plenty of fish in the sea.
0: I see that. Thank you very much. And she's helping her brother out. Yeah. She says, forget about her, plenty fishes in the sea. Call me 054-888-8995. Let us help a brother out, huh? Man was saying, Charlie, boy, why the girl, the pastors, they be so they do that, people don't go to church again. Follow do this advice. I mean, as a pastor, you should be advising the boy to, oh, maybe get another church close by, because I understand the situation. And you didn't leave the church on purpose. You left the church because you had to go work. Charlie, but why would I leave Asaya Butchery and go all the way to Kaswa for church? I ain't going to work. Oh, no.
5: The Rush Hour.
0: Okay, I have another caller on the line. Hello, my friend. Where are you calling me from and what's your name?
2: Yeah, just 10 seconds.
0: Okay.
2: I left one thing.
0: Okay.
2: The pastor is annoyed because now I think that the guy, they pay more offering for him.
0: I sure. They pay more money.
2: They pay more tithe.
0: Yeah.
2: So, see, for a pastor to say, the members should shun a fellow human being who worshiped with you before.
0: Yeah.
2: To say that there's something wrong with the pastor, like
0: right.
2: The guy has taken some money away from the church.
0: Mm.
2: Hey,
0: some huge accounts drop. So Charlie, hey. They paid the pastor off.
2: Be a cobra.
0: Thank you very much, Emmanuel. You just made it happen. Call me 054-888-8995 and our 050-009-0121. Let's take this voice notes and get to hear what advice they have for a brother who is in need of it very, very dire. Okay.
6: Hi, good afternoon. So for this story, I think that if the person has the purpose, that shows that probably...
0: Okay, yeah. I think that was kind of like a back-to-back thing, isn't it? So the phone is still active. Call me so we can have the conversation and get to see how we can help a brother. We have another caller on the line. Hello, what's your name? Where are you calling me from?
7: Hello.
0: How are you, my brother?
7: I'm fine, Joseph.
0: I'm okay. What's your name? Where are you calling me from?
7: My name is Oscar and I'm calling from Kaswa.
0: Okay, Oscar from Kaswa. Charlie, tell me, how do we advise a brother?
7: I think that man is not a man of God.
0: Mm, good.
7: It's not a pastor.
0: Mm.
7: Because no genuine pastor will ever think of such a decision or such a thought to occur to him.
0: Right.
7: It's not a pastor. I mean, I'm your church member, and work have taken me to a different place.
0: Yeah.
7: And I fellowship with a different church because the branch is not there.
0: Exactly.
7: And you are advising your congregant not to talk to me.
0: Yeah.
7: Not to have anything to do with me.
0: Mm.
7: And on top of it, telling my fiancé that she don't have anything to do with me.
0: Yeah.
7: And the lady too, excuse me for my language, foolishly is following him.
0: Oh boy.
7: Following him. That pastor is not a pastor.
0: Right.
7: It's not a pastor.
0: So you advise our brother to leave the girl and forget everything
7: my
0: about?
7: My brother or my friend to run away from both of them.
0: Right. Okay, Oscar, thank you very much. From Kasua says, my brother, run away. I'm going to take one more caller so we can proceed to give you what you need right here on the 995 Rush Hour. No doubt about that. Rush Hour. 054-888-8995 or 050-009-0121. What would you tell our brother to do? Run away or still have patience? You know how we are sometimes as Ghanaians, right?
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0: Okay, calling in, but probably network wahala. So, thank you very much for the call. Thank you very much for the voice note. And there's more voices of reasoning from people that are having issues like that. They're going to be bringing them in. We lay it to you, so you tell them what you think they should do. Appreciate it so very much. This is the 995 Right. Let's go for another quick spot of music. And when we return, there's still more here. Okay, don't go.
1: What else? You know what time it is.
2: Yeah, coming up.
1: I'm going to get more business.

right, that's the lady, the African bad girl, Tiwa Savage. You can call her Auntie Titi, you know, how you want to do it. Let's put some respect on that name. It's time now for the entertainment news. Let's find out what is happening.

0: Okay, Belinda is in the house once again. Belinda, at the end of
1: You know, 26th July was exactly 1 year Daddy Lumba passed away.
2: Rest
1: in peace to him. And we saw videos even where he was buried.
2: Wait, was that his house? Or it was like a separate place where they did all that decoration?
1: I don't even know, but that thing was very nice.
2: Is that someone in the living room? Is someone living there? Does he have like...
1: Because when you see the decor and everything there, you see that maybe someone...
2: Charlie, there's flat screen and, you know, the lightning, you know, Charlie.
1: Okay, so we saw videos and others. And if you recall, last year, it's been 1 year already, right?
2: Right.
1: When he died, there were lots of things.
2: Yeah, back and forth,
1: Yes. So now his first son, Calvin Fosu, has come out to say that. The Lumba family will take legal actions against anybody seen spreading fake news about the family.
2: Okay.
1: So if you want trend and you think you are thinking using the Lumba family, please rethink, because
2: we'll go court.
1: We'll court.
2: Yeah, I'm out 30 years. Good day inside, straight.
1: And also, I'm urging the public, especially those that want trend, so everything, you know, don't just say, please, this
2: don't,
1: time around,
2: don't go there.
1: They are not going to that level, cry. You'll be sued. The second story, the National Film Authority, NFA, has opened applications for the $20 million Film Development Fund to support filmmakers, producers, distributors, cinema developers, and other creative professionals across Ghana. But our movie industry, is it still running?
2: Yeah, it is.
1: I've been seeing them, they have been releasing YouTube videos and stuff, but do you think it's still there? Because maybe more.
2: No, I think they are doing their best, you know,
1: to bring it back, or is back.
2: Oh, to revive it. To revive it, because the movie, the Gollywood, you know, it's not as vibrant.
1: Gollywood, they are not seeing anything. No.
2: So which one are you talking about?
1: That's Gollywood. Is what I've been seeing.
2: It's been a while, Cross. I don't know.
1: Oh, but they are releasing. No.
2: Have they dropped anything with respect to, you know, those days Gollywood, when there's an issue, they part one and two, three and four.
1: Man, now you will hear Daddy Lumba says part one, two, and three.
2: We saw Libya Kwentu.
1: Charlie.
2: Part one, two, three, and four.
1: Single spine.
2: Yeah. You know, and I was surprised. It came to my mind. I was like, if Gollywood was, I don't know if it's still, but then they would have released the movie South Africa Xenophobia.
1: Hey.
2: You know?
1: Xenophobic attack.
2: Hey.
1: South Africa Insensem.
2: Ana, South Africa Kwentu.
1: Amanihunu.
2: Okay.
1: But I miss Gollywood.
2: No, Charlie, if you want to ease yourself, release stress, lock yourself, you know, to
1: with
2: wherever.
1: The likes of just get there.
2: One scene alone, they can spend like 30 minutes. One scene, they would talk. But Charlie, I mean, you know, it'd be Gollywood vibe. We didn't like it like that.
1: You see?
2: Yeah, we like it like that.
1: But the fund too. With the fund, applicants must belong to an NFA accredited professional association.
2: Okay, that's the National Film Association.
1: Must have a valid Ghana Revenue Authority tax identification number. That's TIN. And must be a tax compliant.
2: Okay.
1: To qualify.
2: So you must have been paying your taxes.
1: Yes, if you're thinking of going for the fund, you know, you have a project, you want to go for the fund.
2: Oh, yeah, obviously. You need to prove that you also contributed.
1: Yes.
2: I mean, if you want to do movie for us to enjoy, you have the chance, and if you meet all those requirements, why not? You know, let's see South Africa Manehunu parts 3 and 7 and all of that. Yeah, we used to have TY 1 to 14. What are you talking about? Yeah, that was the movie right there. Oh, that's legendary.
1: I really miss.
2: Yeah, that's legendary. Oh, I will cheer you.
1: But they are still producing.
2: They are.
1: Go on YouTube. There are a couple of movies.
2: Okay.
1: Lewin, Messi, they are doing their best.
2: All right. Okay.
1: So the last story. Pella and Jarvis. You see the video? Do you see the video?
2: I saw a post by one person or ex, they're saying that Pella, that Jarvis doesn't need a boy, she needs a man. Anyway, that's his thought, by the way.
1: So
2: okay,
1: somewhere around June, they had their traditional marriage.
2: Right.
1: Yes.
2: That's last month, right?
1: Yes, of course.
2: Okay.
1: And now we are seeing videos of them having their court wedding. So now it's legal, and that's a period.
2: So she's Mrs. Pella now, right?
1: Yes. But one interesting thing is, when the process was going on, you know, the person initiating the marriage will say something, then you would say after her and others.
2: Yeah.
1: So she was like, when I say anything, I say,
2: say repeat after me, okay.
1: Repeat after me. So Pella was eventually repeating after her. Then she was like, say it louder. And then he also said, say it louder. And that aside, after they have taken the vows and everything,
2: okay,
1: she was explaining to them that with court marriage,
2: you
1: can't remarry if this one is still valid. So if you want to remarry, you have to divorce before you remarry. If you remarry and this is still valid, they'll not even ask for fine. Okay, you'll be jailed 5 years.
2: Eesh.
1: Then I was like, ah, but marriage and love story, what is 5 years in prison?
2: The guy don't read the legal books. What love has to do with jail and fine and Charlie?
1: But do you think that is good? Are you supportive of that?
2: Court marriage?
1: Yes, because men, I think most people, in fact, not only men, Charlie, women too.
2: Me, I be African man. Me, I be king, so I for marry like 30.
1: Hey, pressure, BP go kill you.
2: No, we be, Charlie, that's how, that's, see, I am an African before any documents, whatever comes.
1: Okay.
2: When it gets to that part.
1: Okay.
2: I'm an African first. I don't subscribe to
1: marry only one.
2: Okay. No, I don't subscribe to, that's what I'm saying, I am an African man. I may marry one. Yes, our ancestors. Do you know? I mean, do you know the number of women they had and lived with their family? You know, harmoniously married 3-4 thousand children, and lot of them. In fact, they are the ones that they actually, unfortunately,
1: lived long.
2: No, they are the ones that actually, you know, they were shipped all the way to the Western world. That they are now the African American doing the Jay Z's and the 50 Cent.
1: But now this age and this one,
2: it has nothing to do with age and whatever.
1: Like, a lot of women don't want that.
2: Okay, now. So wait for the one who can marry one. We here. So wait for the man who marry you one and one, and that's it.
1: But
2: somebody there in Africa, if I'm married like three.
1: Talking about marrying 3 and 4, are you aware Shakali now has 2 women in his life?
2: Really? I saw a video. I thought it was like one of those.
1: No, it's true. He went on the
2: false comments.
1: Yes,
2: he mentioned
1: that now he has 2 women. That is Mali and another girl. They said she's sugar. And one of the panelists asked him if he's polygamous, and he was like, "No, I'm not polygamous."
2: So
1: but you have 2 women.
2: Like, having 2 women, what does that make you?
1: Okay, so they went ahead to ask him, say, okay, so if you're not polygamous, what
2: why do you have 2 women? Yeah. Men?
1: And then he was like, you know, he's being sincere. When a man approaches you and you have to ask the man, can you live with only me for the rest of your life? But he is being sincere, so he will make you aware that this is who he is. So maybe we should be expecting another one.
2: Charlie, we, like I said, we be African.
1: But the nigga is real.
2: Hey, be careful, be careful what you're saying. Hey. Don't use the N-word on my show, man. But yeah, I like the reality, the realness of Shatta, obviously. I like it, and that's what it is. Like I said, Shatta is exhibiting his Africanness before anything else. Yeah? Look, whether you like it or you don't like it, you are a black man. You're an African, and your ancestors, your forefathers did that before anything came, and that would and if you go back to that, it doesn't make you the devil. It doesn't make you a wizard.
1: There should be an understanding.
2: Exactly.
1: Between the women.
2: Look, okay, even with the one wife, if understanding no day, it no go work.
1: So
2: do you get me?
1: The first one should agree to the fact that maybe you want to add another one.
2: No, it's not about the first one.
1: Even if the person doesn't agree.
2: No, you don't have to say, you know, you don't agree, say, I'm the one, I have my money.
1: Hey.
2: I want to take care of both of you. I want to have 2 wives. What is your problem? Allow. All right.
1: That's all for entertainment.
2: That's all.
1: Yeah.
2: All these violence you brought. Only wife. Behave yourself. So 995 Rochelle. Thank you very much, Belinda. So let me tell you about the Silver Bed Entertainment. If you are a Marvel fan or a Spider-Man fan, trust me, this one is for you. Your friendly neighborhood superhero is swinging back to the big screen. You don't want to miss it. 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Silverbed Cinemas, it's all about entertainment. The Rush Hour. Okay, we have a couple of minutes to go till the big bulletin comes on. In the meantime, let's get fully active with Asha Ken, Travis Scott.

0: Well, they say make you do them. If you want to do them, then do them the way you for do them. That's the main article one. And prominent MP, the man who says he was going to be the first Rasta man to feature in the Ghanaian Parliament. Well, we're looking forward to seeing that happen. In the meantime, let's go see what responses we have for the question of the day. Let's start with this one. And the question says, if you have if $1 million was mistakenly credited to your account, would you return it or you'd keep it and go for 10 years? Go do 10 years at the Nsawam prison. Let's listen to this.
1: For me, I would return the money back, because if something doesn't belong to you, it doesn't belong to you. So you just have to return it back to the rightful owner. Because you never know what someone is using that money for or how important that money is to someone.
0: Yeah. Okay. Yeah, our sister says she's going to return the money back to sender. Let's hear this one.
2: All right, so good afternoon. My name is Nathaniel. So 1.1 million mistakenly credited to my bank account.
0: Yeah, the way this guy laughs here.
2: Oh, God.
0: But
2: frankly speaking, if an amount like this has mistakenly been sent into my account, and the person calls me or reach out to me that this is the situation at hand, I'll return it back, or I'll let them reverse it. The process they use to send the money, they should use that same process to reverse the money. It's simple. But if the person didn't call me, they didn't be my bank account, it's like, I can't do anything. But if the person reaches out to me and then will explain that, oh, this is the situation and this, that. Yes, I will let them reverse their money or something. I will not keep it to myself. It's not good.
0: I just love the way he laughed at the beginning, like, hey, $1 million. Hey. Just like, even before anything, you ought to get plans, huh?
3: My name is Kinuwen. I'm speaking from Accra. Please, I will not retain anything. I will take it and travel, that's all.
0: Papa, but who told you have the option to travel?
4: Good afternoon. My name is Manu. I'm speaking from the Volta region. $1.5 million. It's my account. Would I rather return or do 10 years in
0: Islam? Do 10 years in Islam.
4: If I do 10 years in Islam, the money will still be waiting for me from his family's friend, right?
0: Yes, of course.
4: I'll do 10 years in Islam.
0: Definitely.
4: 10 years in Islam, I'll come back and come and get the money.
0: But like, what do you call it? Peter from Kasuma said, what if you don't make it a lot? In fact, you don't make it. Maybe 10 years, now you're going to be at you, then you die. So, yeah, how about that one? Have you thought about that option? Have you thought about that? But that's not an option. Have you thought about the consequence? That is one of them. Let's listen to this.
5: Hello, good afternoon. This is David Oden speaking from Ashama Forever. I would rather return the money and be free. Because the money will be taken away from you and you still go to the prison. Thank you.
0: Charlie, my brother said he could return the money and he's going to be free. You know, they want any problemo. Let's take this one from Zlatan PayPal.

putting you in the hands of Kilimanjaro, the man, Black Sheriff, Young John, and Tiwa Savage. This is where we call a little rap on the show today. But thank you very much for joining us on the show. It's been a pleasure, as always, rushing with you on the 995 Rush Hour on Asase 99.5, the voice of our land. I am Barry. Big thanks to Carla, the producer, and to Belinda, and to all of you for making this one a success. And to anyone celebrating their birthday today, I say a happy birthday. God bless you. I am Barry, and this is me signing out.

It's 5 p.m. Hello and a very warm welcome to the Big Bulletin. We are coming to you live from the Kweku Sechi Ado studio in Accra with me, Freight Delanyo Megashi. Here's what's coming up tonight.

0: leading the pack tonight, a stunning reversal in one of the biggest corruption cases in this country for years. Now, the former chief executive officer of Maslok, Sedina Tamaklu, convicted, sentenced to 10 years and extradited from the United States to face justice on Ghanaian soil, is tonight a free woman. Now, the Court of Appeal has acquitted and discharged her, squashed, set aside, and gone. But this story is far from being over tonight, as the Attorney General, Dr. Dominic Ayane, says government will not let this case rest, announcing plans to fight the ruling all the way to the Supreme Court.
1: Prosecution to file opposing the appeal, because we believe that the High Court judgment had merit. Now, with this judgment, I've also directed the Director of Public Prosecutions to file a notice of appeal and apply for stay of execution, meaning that if the stay is granted, the status quo will prevail until such a time that the Supreme Court has had time to review the appeal and then made a determination. So that is all that I can say for now. I have a soft copy of the judgment. I'm yet to peruse it and then come to a firm conclusion as to what will be our grounds of appeal. But I want to emphasize that I believe that the judgment of the High Court had merit, and that the United States District Court that extradited her to Ghana had a basis for making a determination that she was the proper subject for extradition.
0: Tonight, the legal fallout, the political firestorm, and the questions gripping the nation. What does this mean for Ghana's fight against corruption? We have it all for you right here on the Big Bulletin with me, Fritz Dalanyo-Megashi. This is going to be a roundtable discussion on this very controversial judgment by the Court of Appeal. This is the Big Bulletin. Stay with me if you can.

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1: Warm welcome to the program, everyone. I'm Freight Delanyo Megashi in Accra. Tonight, it was April 2024 when the Accra High Court handed down its verdict, guilty on 78 counts, stealing, conspiracy to steal, causing financial loss to the state, procurement violations, money laundering, tied to her 10-year run Maslog between 2013 and 2016. 10 years behind bars. She wasn't even in the country when it all happened. Convicted in absentia, it took until June this year for the United States to extradite her back to the country. Weeks later, she was behind the walls of Nsawam medium security female prison, beginning that sentence. Tonight, all of it is undone. A three-member panel of the Court of Appeal, Justice Ankama, Justice Amadehe, and Justice Obin Diaw ruled unanimously that the prosecution simply did not meet the standard required for a criminal conviction. Now, the court says that the trial judge lost sight of the bedrock principle that an accused person is presumed innocent until proven guilty. A 94-page judgment is expected to lay out the court's full reasoning behind this judgment. But before we settle down for the conversation with our private legal practitioner and also what this means for the overall fight against corruption as a country, let me bring in our head of legal and political desk, Wilberforce Sari, joining us via Zoom to help us understand how far this case has traveled and where we are at the moment. Will, it's good to have you on this conversation. We have been speaking about it since it hit the spotlight. Weeks ago, we were told that Sedina was behind bars. You know that the NPP have been raising questions. And in fact, several Ghanaians in this country have been raising questions where her whereabouts. Then Felix, government spokesperson, came and said that she is behind bars. Tonight, we are learning that the Court of Appeal has actually made her a free woman now. But help us understand how we're able to arrive at this judgment by the Court of Appeal.
2: So, Fritz, I think it's important to do a quick background about this case of the Republic versus Sedina Tamaklo and Daniel Akzim. So the two persons were slapped with about 80 counts from the charge sheet, which was filed sometime in 2019 when Gloria Ekufu was the Attorney General. A look at the charge sheet, which I've done, indicates that it was signed by the Director of Public Prosecution, Atakra Obobita, Yvonne Atakra Obobita. Now, if you look at it carefully, you would see that this trial went on. It was a full trial from 2019 till 2024. And so you are talking about nearly a five-year period that this trial went through. You would recall, as you have said, that Sedina at some point left the country and didn't come back. But the trial continued in absentia, and she was subsequently found guilty together with the other accused person. Now, fast forward, the defendants, or for that matter, the accused persons, I should say, filed an appeal at the Court of Appeal. And you would recall that in January 2026, that's about 6 months ago, Daniel Akzim, who is the second accused person in this case and later became the convict who was in prison, secured bail pending appeal at the Supreme Court. And subsequent to that, Sednam was arrested in the U.S. She was detained and subsequently brought to Ghana, as it were, to serve the sentence. But today's decision is the appeal that was filed by Daniel Akzim, and which obviously affects Sedina Tamakulu directly, which was determined by the Court of Appeal. And it's raising a lot of concerns as we are discussing this evening.

0: The Big Bulletin is live on our sister station, Asase 98.5 in Kumasi, 99.7 in Tamale, 100.3 in Cape Coast, and our affiliate, Aze FM 89.1 in Takrady, Boku FM 101.5 in Boku, Beat FM 99.9 in Bimbila, Sisala.
1: So, Wilberforce Asare, you have been giving us a blow-by-blow account of how we got here. But given the judgment that was delivered by the Court of Appeal today, where does this leave us now?
2: Well, so this Court of Appeal decision is quite interesting, especially at the timing at which it's coming. So this judgment is coming barely a month after Sedina Tamakulu was returned to Ghana and then forced to be kept in prison. And so it's raising a lot of concerns and a lot of issues. Again, people have gone back to reading the judgment of Justice Sophia Sewa Asaribochi, who is a Court of Appeal judge sitting with additional responsibility as a High Court judge, and determined the case of the Republic versus Sedina Tamakulu and another. When you look at the judgment and the kind of evidence that was presented by the state in that particular case, it is very difficult for anybody to come to a conclusion that the state did not prove its case beyond reasonable doubt. And so this is what has raised a lot of concerns, and there are a lot of discussions going on about the Court of Appeal decision. It's a 94-page decision, so reading it is not going to be that simple. But people are going to commit to read it, including myself, to understand exactly the ratio behind the decision that the Court of Appeal 3-member panel took this morning.
1: And I know that as head of legal and political desk, you have been monitoring the commentary on both sides of the aisle, the NPP and the NDC. On social media, tanks are beginning to wag, particularly given this judgment. But what have you been able to sample across the political aisle?
2: So what is the difficulty and the discussion that is going on is essentially about the fact that since this administration came to office, you would recall that there have been many discontinuations as far as cases are concerned. And so I have seen that people are actually listing some of the people who have been left off the hook who are standing trial. So, for example, people have mentioned the case of Kesanato Forsen, whose case was withdrawn at the appeal stage at the Supreme Court, Richie Japa, same withdrawal at the Supreme Court when there was a pending appeal. Other people like Johnson Esiama, who is currently the governor of the Bank of Ghana, Stephen Kwabena Oponi, Sedu Agungu, that is the Cocoa Board case, Collins Dauda, which had to do with the Saglame case. They have mentioned names like Kweku Ajmai Mensah, Ziblim Yakubu, and Samolofusuampofu, Anthony Kweku Buahin, Kwabena Dofo, and now Sedinam Tamakulu. So the concerns that are being raised is that what is the rationale behind the discontinuation of all these cases, including securing acquittal of somebody who has already been acquitted at the High Court level and securing an acquittal at the Court of Appeal level. So yes, people are raising a lot of concerns about the pattern. They think that the pattern doesn't order well for the fight against corruption. And one of the things that I've also heard people talking about is that they are saying civil society organizations who previously were very loud when it comes to issues of corruption appear to have gone very quiet and silent about these developments, particularly this Sedina Tamakulu development. And they are raising a lot of concerns why civil society organizations have gone quiet. Nobody seems to be saying anything. The fight against corruption seems to have died automatically. And they are raising all these concerns, both on social media and in private conversations. So that's what I can tell you about the development coming out of the Court of Appeal.
1: Finally, before I let you go, Wilberforce, the Attorney General, Ikseng Shuli, the lawyer for the government, has been reacting to this judgment by the Court of Appeal. Dr. Yeni, what exactly has he been saying about this judgment?
2: Well, so the Attorney General has indicated that his office is going to appeal the decision of the Court of Appeal at the Supreme Court. Well, in terms of the criminal process and the procedure when it comes to appeal of cases and decisions of the court, yes, the Attorney General has every right to go to the Supreme Court to appeal the decision of the Court of Appeal. And that is to say that the Attorney General appears to be saying he's opposed to this particular decision of the Court of Appeal. But it will interest you to know that the Supreme Court, where the Attorney General is going, only a few months ago, on the 14th of January, granted bail pending appeal to the second accused person in this same case, Daniel Axim. He was granted bail by a 5-member Supreme Court panel, and it is his appeal, which was pending at the Court of Appeal, which has now been determined, which directly affects Sedina Tamaklo. So really, people are asking, what is the Attorney General really going to do at the Supreme Court? He has every right to go there, but that same Supreme Court has already given the second accused person in this matter bail pending appeal. The appeal has now been determined. The appeal says that they were not guilty. And so it looks like it's a tall order for the Attorney General. However, it is his right as the Attorney General to go to the Supreme Court. And that is what people are talking about as far as the case is concerned.
1: Right. Wilberforce, thank you so much for that distinct background on Sedina Tamaklo. Let me stay a little longer on this particular story and unpack all the layers there is to it. I rightly indicated that this is going to be a roundtable discussion. We're having the chairman for the NPP Constitutional and Legal Affairs Committee, Lawyer Frank Davis. We have Alexander Aban, private legal practitioner, and Dr. Joshua Zato, a political scientist at the University of Ghana, who are joining us via Zoom. Gentlemen, welcome to the program and many thanks for your time. Mr. Aban, I would love to begin with you because you and I have been speaking at length on this development until we got to this crescendo, as many would like to describe it. First and foremost, what would be your initial reaction to this judgment? You're one of the few people who said that there will be a day like this. Would I say that that has been vindicated?
3: Thank you very much. I'm going to be very charitable in my choice of words because I've not seen the reasoning behind the acquittal and discharge of Sedina Tamaklo. But all the surrounding facts seem to me that if this acquittal and discharge is not an orchestration, then it will be something very close to it. It is not for nothing that this lady was brought into the country at this time. Most probably, she may not have been brought into the country, but she was brought into the country at this time, and her acquittal adds to a long litany of names of NDC functionaries who ordinarily have been at brush with the law, but somewhere, somehow, the party has used the fiat of the Attorney General to set all of them free. It saddens my heart, not because of this acquittal, because I have not seen the judgment, but it saddens my heart that there is a subculture in this country where if your party is in power, you seem not to commit any crime. You do no wrong, and the government also sees no wrong. Until after the party has left power, then you realize that the new government would have to come and tout the many crimes that those in the erstwhile government may have committed, and where there is this pursuit for them to vindicate whatever allegations that were made against them during opposition. Now, it appears to me that in the case of this government, there is a whole lot of backlash against the Attorney General and against the touting that they made on this oral thing. And so we are now being told that dockets for the minority leader and for Sammy Oku, another named, very well-known MPP functionaries, are now ready for prosecution, most probably because there is a hint of some impending reshuffle. So they want to, play the game to the president for him to see that they are waiting. But it is sad that this lady was standing trial. Now all the pieces of evidence were put before the High Court. They were convicted. And some way, somehow, she comes into the country and within a few months, she's a free person. I believe that the person who was also granted bail pending appeal or the determination of the appeal has also been set free. Now, regarding the Attorney General's opening remark,
1: I'll come back. Patiently hold your thought for me, because I'm very interested in that, what you make of the call by the Attorney General that they are heading to the Supreme Court to appeal this case or get more understanding to it. Let me bring in Dr. Joshua Zeto. He's a political scientist at the University of Ghana. Doc, many thanks for your time. You have also spoken profoundly about Sedena Chamaklo. Some weeks ago, Ghanaians were concerned about her whereabouts. It took a while before government gave clarity and said that she was behind bars. And 2 weeks now, we're learning that the Court of Appeal has actually set her free. What does this mean for the country's credential, especially this government's credential on anti-corruption?
4: Thank you very much. Good evening to you and good evening to all your listeners. Especially good evening to those listening on Sisala Radio in Tumu. You see, way back in the early years of the NDC in 2025, I was on a sister media network and I boldly proclaimed that Oral is dead. It was dead. I said Oral Atoyinsu. Since that time, this government and this AG's office has done absolutely nothing to convince me, and for that matter, apparent said acolytes and prophets of Oral, that statement was wrong. On the contrary, almost everything that they have done so far seems to be just singing the digits a morning Oral. And I'm bringing Oral because it's important for us to understand it from, let me say, a more normative or theoretical perspective. Oral was supposed to do two main things. It had what you can call, an objective perspective. And then it has a normative perspective. The objective perspective, or the tangential one, the numerical one, was literally to retrieve the loot, so that you can count the money. We lost 100 million, we've taken 100 million back. That, the taking back of that money and putting it back into public chairs or government chairs was one part of the Oral, the retrieving of the loot. But Oral also set out to do something else, to put, for want of a word, the fear of God in politicians, to say that the law will come after you, the state will come after you, so don't even think about looting or don't even loot. In other words, that's the normative aspect, to make the crime so painful and that even the thought of it, the idea of it, to send shivers down your spines so that you don't do it. Now, if Oral failed to achieve both, then it's a failure. That's what I said it. We have been practicing what I call post-regime accountability in this country. That simply means most governments are unwilling or unable to prosecute their own people. That would have been regime accountability. So what happens is that most governments wait, they leave office, the new government comes, prosecutes them, post-regime accountability. And so if you are retrieving all the loot If your central plank, your central objective is to loot all the loot, then you come into office and the first act you do is literally flies down almost $1 billion or almost $1 billion cities. No, it's not billion cities, billions of cities. Because I've got the figures here.
1: Right.
4: Right. We can just go through them briefly. 600 million cities, that is in the case of the Unibank. If you add the 600 to the Dr. Mpuni case, which is about another 200 million, that is almost 800 million. Then if you add the Sednam one of 500 million, you've already gone past a billion cities. If you take a billion cities right at the gate and flush it down the gate, and then you're going to chase another billion cities, so which loot have you retrieved or which loot do you intend to treat? Imagine in another world, I'm not even talking a perfect world, that you kept fighting for the 1 billion loot, and even if you didn't get a hold of it, you got, let's say, half of it, and then you are chasing new loot, they will know you are serious. So the first day that the government dropped the ball on the Nola Press Corps was the day they indicated they were not going after loot. And then we had this Sedinam Tamaklo case. This is, it's not about the justice or whatever, it's about impunity. It is the arrogance. It is the politics. It is the impunity. That we will use state resources to go get her, fly her in here, and come and free her here. The impunity. And that is the problem. That is the issue. Because if you look, and everybody has said it, all of a sudden, I don't know why the Attorney General seems to be surprised. Was it not his office that was supposed to be in the court defending the state? Was his office not supposed to be there defending the state? What type of defense did they put up? So what you've seen is a system where we have gone back, and that is where the spirit of oral dies. It simply says to everybody that if you are strong and powerful and politically connected, power or justice doesn't affect you. If you are strong, if you're politically connected, you will have justice. And justice here means that you walk free. We know, you know, I know that if Sedinam Tamkulo wasn't strong, powerful, and politically connected, one, she wouldn't have come back to this country. Two, if she came back to this country, she would have spent the rest of her life in prison. The only reason why this her bail, her applications have been fast-tracked and all this and that is precisely because she's powerful and she's politically connected.
1: Right.
4: And she's enjoying the benefits of politics.
1: Hold your thoughts there. I'll come back to you for more on this. But let me go back to lawyer Alexander Aban. Mr. Aban, you're yet to read that 94-page ruling by the Court of Appeal, but the preliminary findings of the court has been that the prosecution or the defense failed to prove its case. The prosecution, I beg your pardon, failed to prove its case beyond reasonable doubt. Do you think that the panel got the law wrong? And because for some people, this is the law at work. Sedinam Tamaklo tested the law and it worked in her favor.
3: Thank you very much. For criminal prosecution, for the prosecution to secure a conviction, two things are very important. One has to do with who bears the burden of proof, right? So we all know that, I mean, from our jurisprudence, it is the accuser. So by this, the prosecution, they bear the burden of proof. Now, having established that, the next requirement is that what is the quality of proof put before the judge? And that's what we call the standard of proof. In criminal prosecution, you must prove beyond reasonable doubt. But, of course, Lord Denning said in a case that I've just escaped me, and I think Justice Kokuvi Tay used that case in her analysis of the circumstantial evidence that she used in convicting Wontumi. Okay? And that said that proof beyond reasonable doubt does not mean that it is without a shadow of doubt. But it should not be some fanciful doubts that may be created, okay, just to throw the case asunder. Otherwise, no case would ever see conviction. Okay? And so, I also come back to what I said earlier, that we have not seen the is that 95 or 98 page judgment?
1: Yeah, 94.
3: We'll read it and dissect it, and to see whether the Court of Appeal was right in the assessment that they made in saying that the prosecution did not or could not prove its case beyond reasonable doubt. Now, I think when I spoke for the first time, you were going to, I was going to talk about the Attorney General's seeming surprise and the hint he has dropped that he is going to the Supreme Court. And like I told you earlier, that this woman very soon would be a free woman, I'm also telling you here and now that whatever the Attorney General is saying is a window dressing, and that they may not be able to do much at the Supreme Court unless that is just being done to assuage the sensibilities of Ghanaians. But I can assure you that it will come to naught. Nothing much will come out of it.
1: Let me go back to Dr. Joshua Zatto, and you were painting a pattern that has been established by the political class. What now does the NDC government tell the ordinary Ghanaian? Because, again, there were several others who wanted to know if this woman was going to serve a sentence for her conviction. And now we're learning that she's now a free woman. Do you think that that makes the job of the government a difficult one, trying to convince the ordinary Ghanaian that they are really serious about fighting corruption head on?
4: Let me start by saying that I've seen a lot of CSOs, let me say neutrals, the non-academics, or some of them in academics, on social media. And you can feel their pain. You can feel their disappointment. And so you can literally see them going through this emotional roller coaster and psychological roller coaster, because they just can't put their minds to it. Because they cheered for, what's the name, for Oral. Because they clapped for Oral. Because when Wontumi was convicted, they clapped. Because their argument was centered on the normative aspect or the theoretical aspect of Oral that I was talking about. That for the first time, although we are beginning to see a patent that impunity shall not be part of political decision, that no matter how powerful and politically connected you are, the laws will catch you. That is what these academics, these CSOs, these, let me say, neutrals, were celebrating. I wouldn't say they hated Wontumi, no. I wouldn't say they hate anybody, but their central plank is that for a very long time, politically connected men and women have treated our justice system like a buffet. And almost all of a sudden, they pick the juicy parts and they get away with it, whilst ordinary people suffer. And they were happy or hopeful that this new regime, and with the conviction of Wontumi, that we're beginning to turn their back on that. That the state and the government, for that matter, was beginning to tell everybody that it doesn't matter how politically powerful you are, we will treat you and we'll prosecute you like a normal person. That is why you saw some of the cheers and the applause coming from that segment of the society. Today, those same people are asking myself, where have we gone to? Somebody has actually described it as the devil's dance. Two steps backwards, four steps, as two steps forward, back forward. The disappointment they have felt
1: why is it very difficult for you to see this as law at work, because it went through the Court of Appeal. It wasn't as if the party decided to just let her go, a free woman.
4: Everything can be, look, this again, and we are making the point, everything can be lord-like. And you see, it's also the optics. Remember, first, it was that the woman must come back. The woman came back. Her coming back was shrouded in secrecy. Nobody has seen her since. It took the minority CSOs and others to find the case that the woman was not even in prison as she's supposed to be, that she was in a luxury hotel or luxury location. It took painstaking investigations until, and I remember the member of parliament for Manchester and others had to hold press conferences, press government, until finally the woman was sent to prison. Even if you look at the time that the state said the woman had come in, and the time that people can confirm that she was in prison, it was longer than the standard time that they need to do the test for, let's say, a woman before she goes to prison. It started raising serious doubts. Secondly, there are a lot of people today on social media who, if they were little forecasters or if they were betting, they would have won. Because I've actually seen somebody who has actually put out a chronology of what will happen. She would come, eventually stay in a fanciful hotel or whatever, eventually show up in prison. Within a week or so, she will win her appeal. She will come out. She will go to her church. She will give thanks. Somebody actually put together that chronology, and it's like it's happened. The only thing left now is for you to go to church. So the sincerity of the government for the very place. And this success of this appeal just confirmed that. Again, I think I heard somebody saying earlier that her co-accused or whatever has already been given a bail by the Supreme Court, the same court, and it only happened under this government. So, people already thought that the whole thing had been cooked, that the whole thing was already getting ready. And that is the disappointment.
1: Hmm.
4: That they thought that, the people who thought that finally we've crossed that line, that finally we've reached that stage where justice can be seen to hold the powerful in society accountable, all of a sudden, they have been disappointed and let down. And that is not the question people are now asking. If somebody can be accused of spending almost 500 million cedis, about $6 million, and just like that, a person is walking away, then why is Chairman Moon to be in prison when, again, he didn't steal money? He didn't cause financial loss to the state. He did nothing like that. Is the question.
1: Right. You're still here on the Big Bulletin with me, Fred Delanyo Megashi. We're unpacking the judgments by the Court of Appeal that has now set Ferdinand Tamaklo, the former convicted Maslok CEO, a free woman. I've been speaking to private legal practitioner Alexander Aban and also political scientist Dr. Joshua Zato at the University of Ghana. In a tad, I'll bring in Frank Davis. He is the chairman for the NPP Constitutional and Legal Affairs Committee for his own reaction to this judgment. But while I ready him to join the conversation, let me go back to Dr. Alexander Aban, lawyer Alexander Aban. When the NDC came into power, the Attorney General filed a nolle prosequi, discontinued some of the cases that were pursued by the previous administration. And he says that they don't lack merit, so it's going to cost the country a lot of money, which is why he had to discontinue it. Now we're seeing the freeing of Ferdinand Tamaklo. This doesn't look good for the government, legally, politically, and any way you want to look at it.
3: Yes. There is a saying in law about the application of the rules of equity, where they say that it's actually it's measured by the steps or the legs of the chancellor at the time.
1: Right. That's a very interesting point. Kindly hold the point for me. I'll come back to you, but I have to bring in Frank Davis. Like I rightly indicated, he's the chairman for the NPP Constitution and Legal Affairs Committee. Mr. Davis, many thanks for your time tonight here on the program. The NPP has already described this judgment by the Court of Appeal as a travesty of justice. Can you expand on that for me?
5: I don't understand. What do you want me to expand on?
1: Why do you say...
5: Good evening to your church, Mr. Mayor. Esteemed viewers, yes.
6: I am listening to you, sir.
1: Yes, I want you to explain why you think it's a travesty of justice when the Court of Appeal has dealt with this issue and said that the prosecution have not been able to prove beyond reasonable doubt, and you still describe the judgment as a travesty of justice. Why?
6: Well, is it the case that because a court of law has come out with a judgment on a matter, it cannot be a travesty of justice? The grounds for which an appeal is sustained, a criminal appeal is sustained, is that the evidence led at the trial, okay, should be so unreasonable as to not to found a conviction. That the evidence led at the trial should be so unreasonable not to found a proof of the guilt of the accused person beyond reasonable doubt. That is the test, and not what any court of appeal says. In any event, what did the Court of Appeal say? They relied mostly, if I understand the judgment, I have read not the full, but the portion where it's necessary for my discussion. They laid emphasis on procedural defects, that the charge sheet was defective. Okay? And based their judgment mostly on that, but not on the evidence which was led at the trial. Now, this is what the Courts Act says on appeals, section 31. Let me read to you the relevant section 31, 31.2 of the Courts Act. It says, the court shall dismiss the appeal if it considers that no substantial miscarriage of justice has actually occurred, or that the point raised in the appeal consists of a technicality or procedural error or a defect in the charge or indictment, but that there is evidence to support the offense alleged in the statement of offense in the charge or indictment, or any other offense of which the accused person could have been convicted upon that charge or indictment. If this is the position of the law, as I've read to you, would you say that justice has been served? If the judges rely only on the defects in the charge sheet, this is what the law says: that you do not sustain an appeal just because the charge sheet was defective.
1: Right.
6: If there's evidence, enough evidence has been adduced to sustain the charge, you don't appeal to this charge.
1: Could that be the motive?
6: 31.1 says, subject to subsection 2 of this section, an appellate court or hearing any appeal before it in a criminal case shall allow the appeal if it considers that the verdict or conviction or acquittal ought to be set aside on the ground that it is unreasonable or cannot be supported, having regard to the evidence, or that the judgment in question ought to be set aside on the ground of a wrong decision or any question of law, having regard to the evidence. Procedural defects or defects in a charge sheet will not absolve any accused person on appeal. That is why we are saying there's a travesty of justice. This position is also founded on section 4061 of our text. So if we are saying there's a travesty of justice, this is the basis.
1: Right. What should this, Mr. Davis, what should this mean for the ordinary Ghanaian who is watching?
6: I don't understand. What do you mean by what you should mean to the ordinary Ghanaian? Justice must be seen to be done. Not only must be seen, but be seen to be manifestly done. Okay? Now, listen to me. There was an attorney general before in the MPP regime government before the NDC. Now, we have been told that the appeal was filed, the notice of appeal was filed in March or April of 2022. How come that the notice of appeal was not served on the AG's office? And even, I'm told, when the AG's office was arguing the appeal, they still insisted that they had not been served. Now, if the appeal was lodged in March or April of 2024, why did the lawyers of Ferdinand go to bed? Why did they go to sleep? Why was the appeal not prosecuted within that period? But it is only when Ferdinand actually comes back into the jurisdiction, the appeal is fast-forwarded, and the lawyers ask for leave to file their written submissions in February of 2026. Is that justice?
1: Mm.
6: Look, there can be a critique. The judiciary

0: Why is everybody talking about this guy? Every seasoned journalist in this country, including yourself, knew the outcome of today. Everybody knew on the threshold that Ferdinand Tamako will be acquitted and discharged by the Court of Appeal. And it has come to that. I'm not surprised. I don't think you're surprised either. Or you are.
1: Soon after that ruling, Mr. Davis...
0: It's a judgment.
1: It's a judgment, right. Soon after that judgment, the Attorney General held a news conference and said he's taking this to the Supreme Court for proper legal channels. Isn't that democracy working exactly as it should?
0: Well, I don't speak for the Attorney General. If the Attorney General says he's going to appeal the matter to the Supreme Court, that is the Attorney General's prerogative. Indeed, that is what the Attorney General should do. So I don't see what you mean by enhancing democracy. Appealing a judgment in the Supreme Court is not democracy. That is due process and rule of law. Well, I don't understand what you term by that is strengthening democracy.
1: It's a question I'm asking.
0: An appeal from a judgment of the Court of Appeal to the Supreme Court is due process and rule of law. It has nothing to do with democracy.
1: The NPP has accused this NDC government of persecuting its own and shielding their very own in the past. Does this case feed into that accusation?
0: Answer it yourself. Are you a Ghanaian?
1: I'm asking you this question because you are the chairman.
0: Answer
1: for...
0: it yourself. Are you not witness to what has happened in the last year or two? As the Attorney General not found when you prosecute in all the cases you're pending in court. Are you not in this country? Has the Attorney General not filed a nolle prosequi in about 15 cases which were pending before they took over government? Is that justice delivery?
1: But the Attorney General has the right to file nolle prosequi. Mr. Davis, to be fair to the Attorney General, he has the right to be able to file nolle prosequi if he thinks that there's no legal merit to a case and he feels he wants to discontinue that.
0: So you think the cases in which the Attorney General filed a nolle prosequi, there was no merit? You think that the cases that the Attorney General filed a nolle prosequi, there was no merit?
1: Well, he has explained.
0: Where this person has been called upon to open their defenses, there was no merit.
2: It went off.
0: Cases that the accused persons had been called upon to open their defenses. You are telling me there was no merit.
1: I'm telling you exactly what the Attorney General said for discontinuing those cases, Mr. Davis.
0: Yeah, but if the Attorney General says something, you should also subject it to a simple reasoning. Why? So because the Attorney General says something, then that is it. But a Attorney General doesn't do that. Because Attorney General has said something. You should investigate.
1: Mr. Davis, we have raised questions about the explanation given by the Attorney General to discontinue those cases.
0: I'm saying that there were cases pending. You asked me a question, and I was relating it, that there were cases pending, and he entered a nolle prosequi. So does it call about fairness of the criminal justice system? It is only when NPP people have been prosecuted that the Attorney General finds the strength to prosecute.
1: Now, you are the chairman for the NPP Legal Affairs Committee.
0: The Constitutional and Legal Committee. Constitutional and Legal
1: absolutely.
0: Committee.
1: Yes. Constitutional and Legal Affairs Committee, Mr. Davis. Now, you are meant to safeguard constitutional processes.
0: I am meant to what?
1: Your committee is meant to safeguard constitutional processes, no?
0: Yeah.
1: There are critics who say that where was that oversight while this case dragged from 2019 to 2024? Not a single verdict was even reached then. Where was the oversight then?
0: Are you the only senior in this country? Don't you know that actually fled the jurisdiction? Don't you know that she took a medical excuse and went a wall and the case had been adjourned so many times before the bail was executed?

0: and then she could be tried in absentia. If you really don't know what you're asking me, don't ask me. No, don't be talking to me about oversight. Why not in this country? Was Ferdinand Pamuko not standing trial? Did she not flee the jurisdiction when she had taken a medical excuse? And the case had been again upped in time. The bail was restricted before she was tried in absentia. So what oversight are you talking about? I'm asking you, what oversight are you talking about? What constitutional oversight are you talking about? But did you think criminal cases just are railroaded?
1: Mm.
0: In a criminal case, the accused person's right ought to be respected at all times. Because the accused person is under no burden to prove his or her innocence. It is the state or the republic which has to prove the guilt of the accused person beyond a reasonable doubt.
1: Mm.
0: So the accused person has an abundance of rights to be protected. Until everything is settled, the rights have been protected before Shaya can proceed. Don't talk to me about constitutional oversight.
1: Right. Mr. Davis, finally, before I let you go, I know that the Attorney General has said that he's taking the matter to the Supreme Court. Do we know if the NPP has any, plans to undertake the matter to the Supreme Court as well to seek interpretation of this judgment?
0: Oh, Mr. Journalist, how can the NPP take a criminal matter to the Supreme Court? Why are you the state?
1: Mm.
0: The matter is between the state and the accused person. So it is only the Attorney General we can file a criminal appeal. This is not a civil matter. And even if it was a civil matter, we are not party to the action. So how do you go for any interpretation? What interpretation are we going for?
1: Right.
0: An interpretation that you should have been acquitted and discussed. Please. That is not how the law operates.
1: Right.
0: It is a criminal trial is always between the state and the accused person. So the options are two. When the matter goes against the state can appeal. When the case goes against the accused person can also appeal.
1: Right.
0: No state party can file any appeal in a criminal matter.
1: Right. Thank you so much for the clarity on that, Frank Davis. Thank you so much. He's the chairman for the NPP Constitutional and Legal Affairs Committee. And let me turn to Alexander Alban. Mr. Alban, your thoughts on the submission of Frank Davis, then we can quickly wrap up.
2: Oh, okay. Good evening to my senior Frank. It's been a long time that I saw him. I think that when you were asking him of the constitutional oversight from that angle, I know he answered you, but I felt that he could easily have said, and I'm saying it here, that he deals with issues of party, not issues of government. And so the constitutional and legal affairs office of the political party, even though in government, would not sit in oversight responsibility over the Attorney General. No. And so even if the woman had not traveled and stayed for a very long time, that question would not have been for him. It would have been for the Attorney General to, the then Attorney General to respond why it took so long for the woman to be tried and convicted. That's by way of some clarification. But I think that we all share the pain in the way this has been railroaded so neatly by the NDC to get one of its own freed. I have said it, and I'm going to repeat, that until and unless we exercise the political will to deal with in-regime prosecution to make sure that persons in government do not hide behind the cloak of political power to do anything until after the regime has left office and then a new regime starts looking for whatever we call the rot and all that, we are not going to see democracy properly played out in this country. Because at now, it's like when your party is in power, you can do anything and have the cover of the political party. And so long as you are in government, you do no wrong, the government sees no wrong. And so if I've observed, almost every time that we are going to have change of government, the driving wheel in the political campaign has always been issues of corruption. Where they say that, oh, the people in government are enjoying the largesse of the state, blah, blah, blah, blah, blah, blah, until people, the electorate, are waking to that. They take the bait and then go ahead to change the government. Mm. It's only then that they start talking about things like oral and loot and all those kind of things, because that was the primary campaign message, right? So let us start in regime prosecutions and convictions. That's when the people of Ghana would see that we have arrived as far as the fight against corruption is concerned. Now, when you are in government and nothing happens until others come, how could anybody going to take you serious?
1: Right.
2: Nobody will do. And if you look at it, when one political party in power is even doing post-regime prosecutions, and in the course of it, there is a change in government, the new government now comes, and almost every prosecution that is being done against a politically exposed person, so long as that politically exposed person is seen to be a member of the regime that has now come back to power, everybody is free. My question is, these attorneys general, when they come, they work with the very people who are in the same attorney general's office. I'm sure the decision to prosecute, though constitutionally, is at the exclusive instance of the attorney general, it does not mean the person of the attorney general. It is the people he works with. He would ask them to assess all the pieces of evidence that they have. And if the very people who may have advised the attorney general that we think we have enough information to be able to secure a conviction, so let's prosecute this person, the very people who gave that advice will still be there when there is a change in government and a new attorney general is put in place. How come that these very people who gave the initial advice are made to give a contrary advice, based upon which the new attorney general would now go and file a prosecutor to free all those people who are standing trial? We are making a mockery of our democracy. And it appears to me that this government in particular has set itself up to deal with the judiciary, bastardize it, and, make it lose its essence. After all, it was their political campaign when they met the so-called NDC lawyers. They said they were going to deal with the judiciary. They were going to change the chief justice. They have succeeded in that. They have now brought the tribunal system. And so before we say Jack, they would have succeeded in just bastardizing the judiciary, which should be the only one standing. Now, promotions and all that, if you don't align to a political party, no matter how good you are, you may not be promoted. Are they?
1: Right. Alex and Davon, many thanks for your time. Is Dr. Joshua Zatto there? Right. We must have lost Dr. Joshua Zatto. But
3: no, I'm here.
1: Okay. Finally, let me come to you finally before we wrap up.
3: Hello?
1: Yeah, go ahead. Your final submission.
3: Well, you see, as I said, you know, I remember I went on air one day and I said that when they were trying to remove the former Chief Justice, I said she was a goner. She has gone. And then they brought a new Chief Justice. My fear is similar to what my colleague Vandal just said almost at the end there, that this roller coaster has the tendency of eating into people's belief in the judicial system. Remember, if you said that Akufo-Addo was a clearing agent because investigations cleared people, today, if you add the Nolo prosecutors plus whatever that has happened in these Sedenam cases, then President Mahama is a super clearing agent. If you believe that Akufo-Addo let people go who you said you thought that he should have prosecuted, then President Mahama would be the worst for our system, because I also heard the lawyer, this guy made that point. In all the cases of the Nolo prosecutor, a prima facie case was established in court. That means that judges, a lot of judges, about 8 different judges, saw the state's evidence, read the state's evidence, balanced it with the law, and said that you have a case to answer. Again, the moment the court says that we have established a nolle prosequi, the court is saying that it's not my political case, because if it's a political case, it will be thrown out. If the court hears the evidence, sees the arguments, applies it to the law, and then says a nolle prosequi, then it means that it is a case with them. Now, even that, we were told that they were political cases. Even that, we were told that the people were freed. Even though we were told they were cleared. If that is the case, then you come in and then you do this. This is probably one of the biggest shocks to Ghanaians. For the men and women, for the millions of Ghanaian men and women who believe or thought that, for the first time, we were putting to bed that idea that powerful men and women in our society get preferential treatment, they have been left disappointed. And for me, that is the scary thing. We should be scared that people are now believing, or that idea has not been entrenched, that we cannot trust politicians to deliver justice, especially if it's against their own kind. And this is what has just been called. Thank you.
1: Right. Thank you so much, Dr. Joshua Zatto. And of course, a big thank you to Alexander Aban and also Frank Davis, the chairman for the NPP Constitutional and Legal Affairs Committee, Dr. Joshua Zatto, political scientist at the University of Ghana, and of course, Alexander Aban, private legal practitioner. Gentlemen, thank you for helping the conversation and bringing your insights to bear. This has been The Big Bulletin with me, Fritz Delanyo Amegashi. And we are back tomorrow. But until then, continue to enjoy excellent programming here on Asasi Radio 99.5. 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

taste savage, and we gon' sprinkle it a little bit of common sense, and we gon' bag it a little different, you know. I'ma let my man Sir Hurley get on the boards in production. Ain't no more discussion. Yeah, yeah. Ha, ha, 1, 2.

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0: Welcome to another session of Earlier Today with me, Akosua Chayabwa, where in the next 60 minutes, I bring you some discussions that took place earlier today on the Asase Breakfast Show. Supreme Court declares delegate system unconstitutional. It has also given the Office of the Special Prosecutor the mandate to prosecute and the Attorney General's Office the power to withdraw cases. We bring you more discussions with our esteemed lawyers. Funeral of Savo Kantanka on hold after court injunction. What happens next? We speak to the family. Global Conference on Human Resource in Africa 2026 is coming off in Kempinski Hotel. We bring you more. Finally, on Health Today, we bring a discussion on brain health with Dr. Teddy Totime. Here are the details. In a landmark decision set to transform internal party democracy in Ghana, the Supreme Court has, by a 5-2 majority, declared the delegate system used by political parties to elect their presidential and parliamentary candidates unconstitutional, ending a long-standing practice that critics argued disenfranchised ordinary party members and encouraged vote buying. The ruling followed a suit filed by Professor Kwabena Frimpong-Boateng, Dr. Nyaho Nyahota Maklo, and Dr. Christina Mwakonyama, who challenged the constitutionality of the system. The court ordered all political parties to adopt a one-member, one-vote system for their internal primaries within a year, affirmed the Electoral Commission's duty to ensure constitutional compliance, and upheld the validity of all past elections, appointments, and decisions conducted under the delegate system before the judgment. Also in the same court, the Supreme Court has unanimously ruled that the Office of the Special Prosecutor can lawfully prosecute criminal cases, resolving months of legal uncertainty following an April 2026 High Court decision that questioned the agency's prosecutorial powers and ordered its cases to be referred to the Attorney General's Department. In its July 29, 2026 judgment, the Apex Court held that while the Attorney General retains the Constitution's exclusive prosecutorial authority under Article 88, the OSP validly exercises prosecutorial powers through authority delegated by the Attorney General under the Office of the Special Prosecutor Regulations 2018. The court upheld the constitutionality of key provisions of the OSP Act, affirmed the validity of all prosecutions, convictions, and freezing orders secured by the OSP, and clarified that the Attorney General still retains the power to discontinue any OSP prosecution by entering a nulli prosequi. Sharing their insights on both issues were Kwesi Fokuo Benyin, Member, Legal and Constitutional Affairs Committee, NPP 2028 Campaign Team, and Alexander Aban, lawyer and former MP for Gumwa West.
1: Thank you for joining us, lawyer. Good morning. Anope wapum today. Okay. Lawyer, so the Apex Court yesterday gave a ruling that could go a long way, becoming one of the most consequential decisions in the Fourth Republic. Now, at its core, would you say this case really is about political parties or is about defining the meaning of democracy under Ghana's constitution?
2: Thank you very much. This is your cherished listeners. Mm. The decision of the Supreme Court that all card-bearing members of the political parties should be allowed to exercise their franchise on all questions, especially when it comes to the election of persons to represent them in either a constituency or at the national level exposes the debate even further. I mean, it exposes itself to a lot of debate and counter arguments from either side. Let me start by saying that I agree with them to the extent that this decision has the effect, probably, of reducing the moneycracy that we have, vote buying and all that. But the question that we must also ask is that delegation of power is also not part and a necessary incidence of democracy. Now, if I should give an example, we have given our powers as a people or as a nation to our representatives in parliament. They may take a decision which we do not like anyway, but they are our representatives. Now, when it comes to the election of the Speaker of Parliament, the electorate population are not part. That is exercised on our behalf by our members of parliament. They may select somebody that we do not like anyway, but they are our representatives anyway. And so if that is the case, why is it that when persons at a particular polling station who are identified as members of a political party decide to give their authority to the polling station executives or the ward executives as the MPP or the NDC would want to use them, and then we give them the authority to also go and elect constituency executives for us, and we give the constituency executives the power to go and elect our regional executives for us, why is that not seen as part of proper exercise of democracy? Why should it be that all members of a political party who are in good standing are allowed to cast their votes? So that's one side of the argument.
1: Okay.
2: The other side, which I say I agree, is that the Supreme Court or those who constitute the court are also members of society. And sometimes the Supreme Court decides not so much of law, but also of policy. That's what you should understand.
1: Okay.
2: And that's why when people are being into the Supreme Court, sometimes they even ask them what their personal philosophy and all those kind of things are. Because that can also shape the course of our democracy.
1: Okay.
2: We are in this country, and people are decrying the monetization of our political system. And I have said it time and again, that if you intend to become an MP, for instance, you are invariably made to become a temporary philanthropist, where you are doing one thing here or the other for one community or for one individual or the other, and making it public so that you will look good in the eyes of the electorate.
1: Okay.
2: And then they can exercise their franchise for you. In my own constituency, a whole lot of things are happening where one media person is all over doing one thing or the other and putting pressure even on the sitting MP. Right? So if a situation like that is allowed to go on, it is something I've also said again, or I've said many times, that if that situation goes on like that, if we don't take care, we will get a bunch of stupid people congregating as members of parliament. And their only reason for being there is that they have some money to spare, and that they do not even have the mental capacity to even deal with, appreciate and even deal with parliamentary procedures.
1: Okay.
2: And so weighed against all these two, if I may call, imperatives on the opposite side, the Supreme Court would want to see how the decision would ultimately cure some of these mischiefs to make our democracy truly a representative democracy where issues of financial allurement and all kinds of influences may be done away with, and people may be able to exercise their franchise in free conscience. So probably that may be the reason. And I'm saying that I like the decision for this reason.
3: Okay.
2: The reason that at least theoretically we should be able to get the brightest and the best to lead us in our democratic disposition.
3: Okay.
2: So of course, we must also understand that sometimes it is not the majority of persons who may have an appreciation of the question on the floor to be able to even vote wisely. If we are learning anything from the United States, for instance, I'm not saying we should go back there because they have gone past that. When they started their democracy, it was not about bread and butter issues. The people who constituted their electorate were very few.
3: Okay.
2: Either you were very educated or you were a merchant or some businessman worth a certain threshold. And because of that, it was not about Kenke and Chinam. They were thinking about lofty things. Unfortunately, now we have what you call universal adult suffrage. The deficiency in that is that when somebody is considering economy and all that to be able to vote wisely, somebody can also come and say that, oh, Akwa we don't want it. Okay? And that can even be used also to cancel your vote.
3: Right.
2: And so there are pros and cons on all sides.
3: Okay.
2: But I think to the extent that it will reduce monocracy, I think I agree with the decision.
3: All right. Layaban, kindly hold the line for me. Let me bring in Kwesi Fokio-Benyin. He's member of the Legal and Constitutional Affairs Committee of the NPP 2022 campaign team. Kwesi, good morning, and thank you for joining us this morning here on the Asasi Breakfast Show.
4: Hello. Good morning, Aban.
2: Hey, good morning.
4: Hello, can you hear me?
3: Yes, yes. Lawyer Benyin, we can hear you loud and clear. I just got Lawyer Aban to share his thoughts on this one, but I need you to also say something about it. At the core of this judgment, was this case really about political parties, or was it about defining democracy or the meaning of democracy under Ghana's constitution?
4: Thank you very much, Aban. And let me say a very big good morning to your cherished listeners. Well, to sum, this judgment is or attempts to define or redefine democracy in Ghana. However, I do not share that opinion at all.
3: Okay.
4: I do not share it because, as a student of politics, I was taught that democracy does not only take the shape of direct involvement or direct participation. As the classical Greeks, as the classical Greeks and the Romans knew it to be. As the polity grew, it became imperative that democratic authority be delegated to some people to exercise the mandate on behalf of their people or the larger population. And so to that extent, democracy can also be indirect or delegated, and it is perfectly so. So for that reason, I do not share the view that simply because you are enlarging the base of the electorate makes the system more democratic than otherwise. That is my view.
3: Okay. Lawyer, the court appears to be saying that democracy within political parties is not optional.
1: Does the judgment again in any way elevate internal party democracy from a political preference to a constitutional obligation?
4: Aban, I find that proposition very hard to accept. And it is for the reason that, as we speak, the actual judgment itself has not yet been published.
1: Okay.
4: Okay, so you and I cannot hazard a guess as to the actual reasoning, the detailed reasoning behind the orders that the court made.
1: Okay.
4: I do not think the court would make that firm proposition that democracy in internal party elections should be optional. I mean, there is actually no basis either in political philosophy or legally or jurisprudentially to support that proposition. Democracy is democracy. Whether or not it exists at the workplace politics, whether or not it exists in church politics or on the national fora or forum, democracy ought to be democracy. The basic principles that underpin the core tenets of democracy remain the same, regardless where it is practiced. So I will find it very difficult to actually believe that the court would say that democracy at the party level should not be optional. In any event, delegating authority to a group of people to exercise the political power, okay, is not an optional form of democracy. As I said, it is an indirect form of democracy, and it is perfectly okay.
1: On to the OSP judgment. The Supreme Court again delivered another landmark constitutional decision, this time on the anti-corruption architecture in Ghana. And it was a unanimous ruling. The court upheld the constitutionality of the Office of the Special Prosecutor, affirming its power to investigate and prosecute corruption independently. In the same breath, the court held that the Attorney General retains the constitutional authority to discontinue any prosecution initiated by the OSP through a nolle prosequi. So I'm asking, has the court strengthened the special prosecutor or reminded us that constitutional power ultimately rests elsewhere? And this one, let me throw it at you, Lawyer Fuku Obenyin.
4: Thank you very much, my brother. This case, this judgment was very, very interesting. I do not think there has ever been any doubt as to the relationship between the Office of the Attorney General and that of the Special Prosecutor. Article 88 is very clear that the power of prosecutions, okay, rests within the Office of the Attorney General. Parliament simply delegated a portion of that power, that prosecutorial power, to certain entities like IOCO and the Office of the Special Prosecutor. So, when these entities and their officers prosecute individuals, they do so on the delegated authority of the Attorney General under Article 88. Now, the power of nolle prosequi is a function of the prosecutorial powers of the Attorney General.
1: Mm-hmm.
4: And so for the Supreme Court to make that order, they are simply reminding us of what the Constitution says in black and white. Some people from the Office of the Special Prosecutor may have pushed back on this simply because the policy reasons that necessitated the creation of the OSP was to give them as much prosecutorial independence as possible in order to enable them tackle corruption and corruption-related matters in this country. But policy reasons alone cannot override the black letter of the Constitution. So what the Supreme Court has simply done is to tell us or remind us what the Constitution says. But for me, the more profound aspects of this judgment are in its other orders, and indeed the consequential order that it made. You know, the plaintiff in that case sought a number of far-reaching orders, including an order that the enabling act of the OSP was unconstitutional insofar as it grants independent prosecutorial powers to the office of the special prosecutor. And I think another one of his arguments and reliefs was for an order declaring that the delegated authority given to the office of the special prosecutor to operate lapses upon the exit of one attorney general and ought to be renewed by the entry of a new attorney general. And then other similar or identical orders were sought, which the Supreme Court practically struck all of them down. You see, the net effect of these reliefs and the arguments that the plaintiff sought was literally to abolish the office of the special prosecutor. Not just to clip its wings, to exterminate it completely. Which the Supreme Court has said, no. The policy reasoning for creating the special prosecutor was sound. The procedure for its creation was sound. And so therefore, its operations, its activities, all the prosecutions that are currently underway at the instance of the special prosecutor are valid.
1: Okay.
4: Contrary to what the claimant sought to do.
1: Right.
4: Now, please, if you would allow me for just a few more seconds.
1: Okay, please go ahead.
4: Since this judgment came yesterday, I have been thinking, because we've seen this power play for about a year and some months now between the special prosecutor himself and the office of the attorney general. We've seen this scuffle, this between them, to the extent that the Archibald Hyde and others against the state, the other way around, the state versus Archibald Hyde and others, just at the time of this power play between the OSP and the Attorney General, Archibald Hyde made an application of quo warranto to the High Court, asking the OSP to show the basis of its powers to prosecute them. Basically making the same argument as the Attorney General had been making. And indeed, this particular plaintiff had been making in the Supreme Court. And then the High Court actually bought in toto into the arguments that had been presented and struck out the entire prosecutions. Basically holding that the special prosecutor had no independent powers of public prosecutions. And so therefore, this particular criminal prosecution that was being done in the in that particular high court was unconstitutional. That is the inconsequential order that the Supreme Court made, practically reinstating that Archibald Hyde case. You understand?
3: Yes, yes.
4: What the Supreme Court has done basically here is to say that, look, we will not allow ourselves to be used as the smoke screen to exterminate an entity that the executive has created. The Supreme Court avoided a sip at the poisoned chalice and said that, look, it is very clear in the Constitution that the executive, through the Attorney General, has the powers of nolle prosequi.
3: Yeah.
4: So, if you want to exterminate or interfere with the operations of the anti-corruption agency that had been set up, then you do it and you answer to the people for it. You own accountability for it.
3: Right.
4: You do not get to hide behind us, destroy the office of the special prosecutor, and then claim plausible deniability.
3: Okay. Right.
4: That is what the court has done.
3: Right. Right. Lawyer, hold the line for me as I go back to Lawyer Aban. Lawyer Aban, the court says the OSP is independent, yet the Attorney General can still terminate its prosecutions. How independent is an institution whose cases can ultimately be discontinued by another constitutional office?
2: Okay, let us take it from here. Mm. In fact, my brother on the other side did a very good analysis of it, so I'm not going to speak that much. You see, I was in Parliament at the time that this law was corrupted. And so I may be able to say our collective minds when we're going through this. You know, the constitutional conundrum which puts all prosecutorial powers in the hands of the Attorney General was not lost on us when we were doing that. So this independence we are talking about is not absolute, okay? And it is more normative than legal. But you know what? We have set up a specialized body to deal with these issues, okay? And somehow to insulate you, the Attorney General, from that potential conflict of interest where one of your colleagues, colleague ministers, or persons in government may be doing something illegal. And because of your position, you are unable to even prosecute him. All these things were part of the things that we're considering. And so we, in crafting the law, we established and acknowledged the ambit of Article 88 and said that this specialized body is going to be independent, and here let me say that normative independent, because if he is going to be independent absolutely as a matter of law, then that would have been unconstitutional. And so we needed to fastly navigate around this conundrum so that we would not create a piece of legislation which would ultimately find itself on the slaughterhouse at the Supreme Court to be exterminated. Right?
3: Yeah.
2: And so we have been vindicated somehow, because some people, even in the light of the way we have done the law, have still gone to the court essentially to say that the law is unconstitutional, and if the law is unconstitutional, of course, then the entity that has been set up as the Office of the Special Prosecutor is also unconstitutional.
3: Okay.
2: And so the Supreme Court is not saying anything different from what animated us in crafting the law the way it is.
3: Okay.
2: Because we cannot give nolle prosequi authority to the special prosecutor, outside of that authority given to the attorney general.
1: Mm-hmm.
2: And so it means then that whatever he does, he still has the attorney general as his boss, if I may put it that way,
1: yeah.
2: Right?
1: Yeah.
2: From whom he enjoys his authority to prosecute. The next question is, should that authority be given case by case, or it should be a standing authority until the Attorney General has reason to say that, no, this case, I think you should not prosecute it, or do it this way, do it this way, or let me have a look at X, Y, Z, and all that. I hold the view that it should be a standing authority, okay? Otherwise, if it is for case-by-case basis, it will mean then that the special prosecutor may end up just being like one of the employees or the state attorneys in the attorney general's office.
1: Okay. Right.
2: Right?
1: Yeah.
2: And so, for me, here, what I'm going to say is not so much of the law, but so much of policy and whether that entity has achieved the aim for which it was set up.
1: Okay.
2: Now, I'm afraid to say that, no, we have not been able to achieve the aim of stamping out corruption.
1: Mm.
2: It appears that it is not about the multiplicity of institutions that we create which would stamp out corruption. Okay. It is more of how we change our attitude.
1: Okay.
2: It is only to this extent that I will say that the existence of some of these bureaucracies are not necessarily helping.
1: Okay.
2: But we may have to just find a way of educating and conscientizing ourselves
1: right.
2: on what corruption does to all of us.
0: The burial of the founder of the Christo Asafo Mission, Apostle Professor Emeritus Kwaju Asafo, scheduled for Thursday, July 30, 2026, has been suspended after a dispute over the implementation of his final will and testament prompted the Kantanka family to seek judicial intervention. The head of the Kantanka family and leader of the Christo Asafo Mission, Nana Kwaju Asafo Akofena, says the funeral will not proceed until the courts determine issues surrounding the late industrialist's wishes, particularly the directive regarding custody of his mortal remains, which the family says has not been honored. The decision follows unsuccessful mediation efforts involving traditional rulers, church elders, chiefs, queen mothers, and members of the immediate family, including former minister Sarah Ajua Asafo. The development has drawn national attention, raising broader legal and cultural questions about the enforcement of testamentary wishes and the resolution of burial disputes involving prominent public figures. Speaking to us today was Seth Kofi Osei-Kisi, spokesperson for Ajua Asafo, on the funeral of Apostle Asafo.
1: Family disagreements raises broader questions about wills, about customary law, about the authority over human remains and the role of the courts. We are going to be joined by Seth Kofi Osei-Kisi, who is spokesperson for Ajua Asafo, the elders of the Kantanka children. So we'll get to him shortly and then find out what is really happening. What is really happening this morning. Seth, good morning and thank you for your time here on the Asasi Breakfast Show.
5: Good morning.
1: Right. Seth, the Kantanka family says today's burial cannot proceed because the late apostle's final wishes have not been implemented. Let me give you the opportunity to respond directly to those allegations and then tell us, is the funeral happening today?
5: Good morning once again and good morning to your cherished listeners. I said Kantanka family said, right, I don't know of any Kantanka family apart from Ajua and the siblings and the external family. according to Ajua and the siblings, their dad's funeral is coming on this morning. As I'm talking to you now, Mpota, that is his site on the Accra Highway to Winneba, is full up with people all from all walks of life. Majority of the church members from all corners of this of the nation are here, including the special people that we invited, chiefs, imams, what have you, including the first gentleman of the land. They are all on their way coming to the place. So the funeral is fully coming on, and everything is on its way going.
3: Are you aware of any injunction on this, a 10-day injunction on this?
5: According to Ajua, she has not informed me about any injunction. She has not showed me any document of such. So I cannot speak to anything called injunction. Okay. I've not set my eye and I've not been told of it by her.
3: Right. Now, there are claims that the apostle's will has been disregarded.
5: There is no truth of substance in that. Ajua came on air and she explained everything. They went to court and the court also came out with it. But there are clauses in it. That one, the lawyers have come out to explain everything. So now we are left with the funeral. We need to finish the funeral, find a befitting place for the old boy to go and rest. Then, if there's any issue, fine, we carry on with it because he has been a monk for a very long time. So this is the plan and the agenda of the family.
3: Right. So as we speak, the funeral is happening. It's ongoing.
5: Live. You can send your reporters there. A lot of reporters are there. Security, everything is under control. My advice to the general public is that everybody's welcome to pay his or her last respect to Apostle, because this is a gentleman who came and opened up his arms to everybody. Those who didn't have what to eat, he did his best for them. It is the best to give education to people and raise people as well. So everything is open to the general public to come. But what we are saying is that we need decency and respect at the funeral, because security is tight. If you dare come to misbehave, or if you allow yourself or somebody to hire you to come and misbehave, when you cough, we have a cough machine there to clean it. That's all that I can tell the general public.
3: What assurances are you giving members of the Christo Asafo Mission and the Ghanaian public that regardless of the legal outcome, the dignity and legacy of Apostle Kojo Asafo will remain the central priority?
5: Thank you very much. As I said earlier on, and the security on the ground is tight. Everything is put in place. And the majority of the church members, I saw people from B. So I don't know when they start, when they set up their journey and they got to the place around 10 p.m. last night. People have come from all walks of life, from Christo Asafo. So I'm telling the general public that everything on the ground is secured, including full security. Everybody's protected. Nobody's going to harm anybody, and I don't think anybody's having an evil intention to come there. If you have any evil intention, when you get to the gate, then you drop it before you enter.
0: The Global Conference on Human Resources in Africa will convene business executives, HR professionals, policymakers, technology innovators, academics, and development partners from more than 15 countries to explore the future of work and the evolving role of human resource management across the continent. Expected to attract over 300 in-person participants and more than 150 virtual attendees, the conference will focus on advancing thought leadership, promoting the adoption of AI and innovative HR technologies, strengthening leadership capacity, fostering strategic partnerships, and shaping policy discussions on workforce development and economic growth in Africa. Earlier today, we were joined by Rita Kusi, co-founder and executive director of Strategy, GCHRA, David Wilson, co-founder and executive director of operations, GCHRA, and Benedict Bentel, senior manager, enterprise marketing and portfolio management, MTN.
3: Let me begin with you, Rita. This
1: is the third edition, right? Okay. 3 years ago, what problem did you believe Africa wasn't paying enough attention to, and has that situation improved or become even more urgent?
6: Right. It has improved a bit, but it's definitely become more urgent. You know, the Global Conference on Human Resources in Africa was, it actually started out as a national conference. You know, about 6 years ago, we started hosting the HR professionals bunch. And in 2024, while organizing the fourth conference, it just somehow became GCHRA, you know. And of course, with my colleague David, just brainstorming on how we could make the platform bigger and more impactful, you know. And so for us, the vision has always been to empower, to inspire and elevate Africa's HR professionals, and of course the future of the future workforce. And so we decided to establish this globally competitive platform that brings together key stakeholders from industry, government, academia, to be able to come and have relevant conversations. You know, Africa is becoming the world's talent hub. Africa, because of we have the largest youth population, Africa's the continent that a lot of businesses globally come to now seek talent. The question, and this is a conversation I was even having with our keynote speaker, Michael D'Ambrose, where he says, you know, Rita, the companies are ready, they want to come, but is the workforce ready? Are they skilled? Are they capable? You know, and honestly, when you ask yourself that question, is our workforce capable to compete globally? And I think the answer is would probably be a no. I think we have some work to do, you know, on the continent. Yes, we do have talent. I've been in HR in Ghana for 13 years, you know, operating KUSI consultant. While we do have an abundance of talent, the talent is not as skilled as they should be, you know, to compete globally. And that's why we established this platform, to have these relevant conversations, share ideas, you know, come up with innovative ways that Africa can leapfrog its way, you know, into the future of work. And if we're saying that this is going to be the world's talent hub, Africa really should be leading the conversation. Africa's HR should be leading the conversation. We need to be in those rooms. We need to be having these relevant conversations. And that's why we decided to establish this platform.
1: If the conference disappeared tomorrow,
6: right,
1: what important conversation would Africa lose?
6: If the conference disappeared tomorrow, I mean, it would be catastrophic, right? Because it's not even let's think beyond the conference and the content. What we've been able to establish is a platform that's actually uniting Africa's HR. Mm. You know, last year we had about 15 African countries come together at GCHRE. This year we're positioned to have more. We actually have access now to the Francophone community. Mm. You know, so yeah, these conversations are important. We're talking about AI technology, we're talking about workforce transformation, we're talking about talent development. So yeah, if this conference was not to happen tomorrow, you know, it would definitely be a hit, not just for Ghana, but for the global community.
1: All right, let me go to David. David, GCHRA

0: But for GCHRA, like Rita was saying, we've created that platform, you know, where all these different levels, and especially HR, can drive the conversation about workforce transformation.
1: Yeah.
0: You know, because like Rita said, without the people in an organization, you know, you don't have anything, you know. And for now, how the world is going, how AI is going, what we've realized is that, I mean, AI won't take anybody's jobs per se, but the person who knows AI is going to probably take your job. So you need to be ahead of the curve. And for Africa, what has been so, you know, unique to Africa's story is that Africa, like Rita said, by 2050, we'll have half of the world's workforce. Half. Mm. Just think about that.
1: Yeah.
0: The whole world will be looking at Africa.
2: Yeah.
0: And like Rita is saying, if we don't now prepare ourselves, when that time comes, you know, it'll be difficult to take, you know, the opportunities that come to us. So, yeah, I mean, we need to be ahead of the curve, and that's what GCHRA is doing, bringing all these people together to make sure that we are positioning ourselves, you know, strategically to take the future.
1: And will delegates leave with practical solutions or simply another set of, you know, conference presentations?
0: Definitely, of course. So our conference is a pioneer in having what we call master classes, you know. So this is, you know, a day dedicated to practical, impactful master classes where you have masters who are masters in their fields, you know. So they are coming to talk about AI, to cover workforce transformation, to talk about leadership. And just after you leave that master class, you go away feeling empowered, inspired, you know, and able to commit or to turn around your situation in your company.
1: Right.
0: So that is one of the things that delegates take away from coming to GCHRA.
1: Right. We'll come back to you talking about AI, but let me go to Benedict Bentil. He's Senior Manager, Enterprise Marketing and Portfolio Management at MTN. Now, Benedict, AI is making recruitment faster, performance management smarter, and learning more, you know, personalized. But it's also creating some level of anxiety. Should African workers be preparing to compete with artificial intelligence or learn how to work alongside it?
3: You know, at MTN, we always believe in people.
1: Mm.
3: Now, technology is only one way of enabling people. And we feel AI is one of those tools that will just enable us, help us do things faster and more efficiently. There is no fear of AI. There's only a fear of uncertainty. So once you know that AI is in the game, it's about getting to know it better, helping your staff to also develop the skills that are required to manage AI better. And there is no competing with AI. It is allowing AI to work for you. And I think our leaders have already talked about how AI is helping HR operations and those kind of things. But it also allows normal workers to work better and do things more efficiently.
1: Now, from where you sit, I mean, what jobs do you genuinely believe will disappear over the next 5 years, or which entirely new careers should young Africans start, you know, preparing for today?
3: I think that has been a controversial topic for some time now.
1: Mm.
3: The general consensus, I think, even among the AI leaders, is that coding is going to disappear because AI does it better, more efficiently and faster. Something 2 weeks can take just a few minutes for AI to generate. However, prompt engineering is something that is quite in demand at the moment. That speaks to your ability to control the AI platforms and how to use them. So the kind of jobs that will disappear, any jobs that basically AI can do faster and better and probably more accurately. But the kind of jobs that will be in more demand is the kind of jobs that control the AI, manage the AI, even teach people how to use the AI.
0: Yeah.
3: These will be in demand. And HR will be at the forefront of getting the right skills for the staff to manage these kind of situations.
4: Observed annually on July 22nd, World Brain Day is a global awareness campaign led by the World Federation.

0: integration of neurology to promote brain health, improve understanding of neurological disorders, and encourage early prevention, diagnosis, and treatment. World Brain Day underscores the need for equitable access to neurological care, rehabilitation, research, and public education, while encouraging healthy lifestyles and early medical intervention to protect brain health throughout life. Dr. Teddy Totime, a consultant neurosurgeon, gave us some education.
1: Okay, good morning. How are you?
2: I'm fine. Hope you're good.
1: Yes, I am.
2: Okay. So, Doc, when we talk about brain health, what does that actually mean? Is it simply the absence of disease, or is there a broader definition that every person should understand?
1: Well, the brain health that we aspire for is the brain functioning normally, you know, and ultimately the brain is an electrical organ that controls all the actions in our bodies. And it's made up of small computers that we call neurons. So these neurons interact together and give us that function. The thing is, if we're to consider each neuron as a small computer, then each brain is made up of about 800 billion neurons. You know, 800 billion computers. Mm-hmm. So the concept of brain health is, you know, the how the brain functions to make us really fit in society. And so Brain Health Day, World Brain Day is 22nd of July, and it was chosen by the World Federation of Neurologists to sort of advocate for, you know, factors that we can put in our lives to make sure that our brains function better, because there's nothing as difficult as, you know, a society where the people's brains are not functioning properly.
2: Mm. You know, the brain accounts for only about 2% of our body weight, yet it consumes roughly 20% of the body's oxygen and energy. What does that tell us about how vulnerable this organ really is?
1: You know, your whole studio is being controlled by computers,
2: yes,
1: right? And yet, if you just poured water on one computer right now, everything in the studio would break down, right? And so that is basically the key vulnerability of our brains. It is so dependent on what we, you know, give it. Now, it is completely protected in terms of damage, right? So the skull is one of the most, you know, well-designed fortresses for such an organ. And then you also see that it is at the top of our bodies, right? The brain is not in the stomach. The brain is not in the heart's position. It's right at the top of our bodies, where it is least likely to be touched, right? So it is well protected. It's just that, you know, as we human beings go around, it is the most easy to neglect, because, you know, we just take it for granted. For example, sleep. Sleep is significant in brain health, because it is only during sleep that, first of all, everything sort of shuts down so the brain can reset itself, the files are rearranged, and we know that, you know, problems with sleep will contribute to later dementia, later Parkinson's, and later problems with, you know, focusing and all that. Mm. So just sleep. And the way we take it for granted nowadays, you know, we have busy work schedules, so we are sleeping less and things like that, right? Now, keeping the mind active, you know, keeping learning new skills, reading, right? These are things that keep brain health. But you can imagine how our days are like today. You know, we are stuck in specific life tracks, and the difficulty is, you know, you want to do the things that will make money. So you are stuck in one way of using the brain. And, you know, this lack of exploration of new skills, lack of exploration of new avenues in our lives can predispose to poor brain health. So you can imagine how just life, you know, the rat race of pushing forward and earning some money for the table can contribute to poor brain health and we taking our brains for granted.
2: You know, people often dismiss persistent headaches as stress or lack of sleep. At what point should someone stop self-medicating and seek urgent medical attention when some of these symptoms do appear?
1: You know, the brain itself does not have any pain receptors,
2: okay,
1: right? So, and that is why we can sort of operate on the brain when somebody's awake, right? Mm-hmm. However, the envelope that wraps the brain, mm-hmm. you know, and the first level of protection, it's called the dura mater. And the dura mater has a lot of sensory endings. And it is when the dura mater stretches that we have headaches. So headaches are mainly caused by pressure increasing, you know, around the brain or within the brain and causing this dura mater to stretch and then giving us these headaches. Now, sometimes these headaches are also not caused by, you know, what is inside the head. But what is around the head, you know, the muscles that control our facial expressions and things like that, those can also go into spasm and give headaches, mm-hmm. right? So you can imagine that the ones that are due to our muscles would be related to stress, but the ones that are due to the stretching of the envelope
2: yeah.
1: would be related to the things that are happening inside the brain. And these are the dangerous ones, mm-hmm. right? In Ghana, some in our various communities, when we go around, hypertension can be as high as 40% for a typical community, and this hasn't been diagnosed, right? So generally, we would say that if headaches return every time and they persist for longer than a month, and it is important to stop self-medicating and to see a doctor to get imaged. Now, the point of imaging is to see where the headaches are coming from. Most of the time, we will realize that it's coming from the muscle, you know, it's related to stress and all that. Then we can design, you know, interventions that will help with these headaches. But sometimes we will find that it is actually from inside the brain and causing the brain envelope to stretch, and this is where the pain is coming from. And in this case, then we need, you know, specialists to come in, and sometimes we need surgery to be done. But most times it would be, you know, control of the swelling and continued supervision of treatment by specialists. So headaches are a very, you know, strong signal that brain health is not exactly perfect. And if they keep coming back, the person should be examined.
2: Okay. Now, we'll have to wrap up. But if every Ghanaian listening this morning could make just two changes starting today to improve their brain health and reduce their lifetime risk of neurological diseases, what would those two changes be?
1: I'll split it into two segments. You know, I would say, you know, the individual commitment and then the societal commitment. And for both, I'm talking about sleep and I'm talking about exercise, right? I think individual commitment to sleep is significant. And there's something that has been very clear in all the assessment of people who end up with brain disease later in life. There has always been sleep problems. The quality of sleep is very important. Dedicating, you know, some discipline to ensuring that we get enough quality sleep is important as individuals. As a society, you know, putting in the measures that enable us to find sleep, you know, making sure that we have good accommodation, making sure that we have, you know, noise-free environments, you know, ensuring that, you know, the loud sounds from cars, from meetings, from, you know, the usual places that we get a lot of noise, microphones from, you know, all these places that we know cause noise, controlling them, you know, that is the societal responsibility, right, to good sleep. The other one is exercise. How much do we incorporate exercise into our lives, right? Having, you know, regular exercise, that means that we, you know, nowadays most of us have our phones and that can measure the number of steps we have. So keeping track of, you know, these, you know, biometric indicators that give us a reminder of how much exercise we are having. But the societal commitment would be, you know, do we have enough pavements to walk on? You know, do we have, you know, public transport that enables people to, you know, get stress-free routes to their work and back? You know, do we ensure that we, you know, make traffic rules work so that, you know, people do not sit in traffic for long periods?
2: Okay.
1: Do we ensure that these roads are working so that, you know, we have more people committed to, you know, walking, more people committed to walking safely? Do we protect our pedestrians so that even as we become a more active society, we are not contributing to road traffic accidents, you know, on our roads because of, you know, driving indiscipline?
0: That's all for tonight on Earlier Today with me, Akosie Chayabwa. We are on same time next week. Do not forget to join in on the Assassin Breakfast Show every weekday from 5:45 a.m. to 10 a.m. Have a good evening.